0: gnosis, which infers a deeper participation in the knowledge received, and it's knowledge that will influence the one seeking that knowledge. So it's really a transforming knowledge. And we know that Psalm 22 started with the agonizing word of Jesus, my God, why hast thou forsaken me? This is exactly what Jesus said on the cross. But we see there's a progression in this psalm through Jesus sharing his agony, sharing his prayers. It went from distress to prayer, from prayer to praise, and a picture of what will take place as a result of Jesus' crucifixion. So what we want to do for today and tomorrow is speak about practical lessons that we could learn from Psalm 22, because it's such a rich portion of Scripture that we need some practical application. And the first thing we want to talk about is the persistence of Jesus on the cross. For example, these are verses that should help us to understand how Jesus was able to endure on that cross. Galatians 6:9 says, "Let us not lose heart in doing good, for in due time we shall reap if we do not grow weary." Interesting verse in James chapter 1, verses 2 to 4. Consider it all joy, my brethren, when you encounter various trials, knowing that the testing of your faith produces endurance or patience, and let endurance have its perfect result, that you may be perfect and complete, lacking in nothing. You know, when you look at Psalm 22, we see that Jesus did exactly this, and it's an example for us when we go through various trials. James says, consider it all joy. How many of us consider it joy when we're going through a trial? Luke 21, verse 19, by your endurance, you will gain your lives. We see in Romans 12:12 this word, talking about how we should live, rejoicing in hope, persevering in tribulation, and devoted to prayer. Wow, this is so powerful. Let's look at what Paul wrote to the Thessalonians. We read in 2 Thessalonians chapter 1, verse 4, we ourselves speak proudly of you among the churches of God for your perseverance and faith in the midst of all your persecutions and afflictions which you endure. Powerful, and there is tribulation coming. There are persecutions coming. How are we going to respond? Are we going to respond as Jesus' example on the cross, or are we going to fall away from the Lord? Jesus asked, when I return, shall I find faith on the earth? One more verse regarding persistence that was demonstrated in Psalm 22. For you have need of endurance, so that when you have done the will of God, you may receive what was promised. And Jesus received what was promised, the glory of God and salvation in the world. And he is our example for today, the way we live.
1: And those scriptures that Shelley read really have to do with verses 28, 29, 30, and 31 of Psalm 22, which reads, for the kingdom is the Lord's, and he rules over the nations. All the prosperous of the earth will eat and worship. All those who go down to the dust will bow before him, even he who cannot keep his soul alive. Posterity will serve him. It will be told of the Lord to the coming generations. They will come and will declare his righteousness to a people who will be born, that he has performed it. And we really see that because of his endurance, we can cry out to him and pray. And when we go through the same kind of afflictions that he experienced on the cross, he gives us the power, because he lives in us, to endure.
0: It's powerful, Junie. It really is. Another thing that we could easily learn is prayer, how Jesus continued to pray in the midst of his suffering. And we don't want to
1: Didn't you just read those?
0: Well, no, that was more persistence, but I want to talk about the prayer itself. For example, 1 Chronicles 16:11, seek the Lord and his strength. Seek his face continually. Psalm 116:2, because he has inclined his ear to me, therefore I shall call upon him as long as I live. Junie, I sense that too often we keep prayer as a last resort. When we see through this example in Psalm 22, that should be the first thing that we turn to, prayer. Psalm 130:1-2, out of the depths I have cried to you, O Lord. Lord, hear my voice. Let your ears be attentive to the voice of my supplications. Remember, we don't see the Lord hearing the Father hearing Jesus' cries until verse 21. But he persisted, and his life was a prayer. 1 Thessalonians 5:17-18. Pray without ceasing. In everything give thanks, for this is God's will. All right, so we see that prayer is an essential ingredient, and we're going to continue it. But I think one of the factors that we must emphasize, June, is the issue of affliction. This was an affliction beyond anything that we can imagine. And we need to see that how we respond to affliction is really an example for us. Let's listen to these verses regarding affliction. Isaiah 53:4, surely he has borne our griefs and carried our sorrows, yet we did esteem him stricken of God and afflicted. Isaiah 53:7, he was oppressed and he was afflicted. Look what it says in 2 Corinthians 4:8, we are afflicted in every way, but not crushed, perplexed, but not despairing. You know, we kind of shy away from any kind of suffering or any kind of testing, but we need to see affliction is really a real litmus test to how we are related to the Lord. Let's go with 1 Thessalonians 3:4. For indeed, when we were with you, we kept telling you in advance that we were going to suffer affliction. And so it came to pass, as you know, this is what Paul wrote to the church at Thessalonica. And if anybody other than Jesus knew what affliction was, it was Paul. And he says, again, in 1 Thessalonians, we have been destined for this. Affliction is part of a believer's life, and how we respond to affliction is an indication of where we are with the Lord. And if we approach them properly, we will be stronger in the Lord as we go through these times of testing or affliction. Psalm 119:50. This is my comfort in my affliction, that thy word has revived or quickened me. Wow. Some may have comforted without affliction. Some may have affliction without comfort. But as believers, we can have comfort in the affliction. And that comfort is the word of God, which quickens us. And we will be quickened when we need to be quickened. It says in Romans 15:4, for whatever was written in earlier times was written for our instruction, that through perseverance and the encouragement of the scriptures, we might have hope. Junie, how can we describe the importance of going through trials and afflictions and God's demonstration of Jesus on the cross was such a testimony of perseverance and prayer. And without that, what can we expect out of our lives? Psalm 119:107. I am exceedingly afflicted. Revive me, O Lord, according to thy word. Again, the word of God quickens us and becomes more powerful than the present distress that we're going under. And doesn't it seem that we passed the test in the past, but yet the present affliction seems worse than all others. But we must rely on the word of God. And again, Jesus set an example for us in persistence and in going through the affliction. So Father, we thank you. Your life is a living expression and an example for all of us when testings come, when persecution comes, when we are being afflicted, and many afflictions come because you want to perfect us and strengthen us in our relationship with you. So, Lord, when they come, may we be prepared for it, and may the word of God strengthen us so that we can become more than conquerors in times of affliction. We ask that for ourselves as well as for every one of our listeners, and we ask it in the name of Jesus.
1: Amen. For
2: 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Until next time, the Lord bless thee and keep thee. The Lord make his face to shine upon thee and be gracious unto thee. The Lord lift up his countenance upon thee and give thee peace. 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
1: Praise the Lord. Glad to be with you. This is David Middleton welcoming you to the Doers of the Word radio program, where I'm teaching you the uncompromised Word of God. We've been sharing with you on the subject of the mind, and we're specifically talking about causes and effects of destruction in your mind. We've seen that it's important that you watch the thoughts that you allow in your mind. You cannot allow evil thoughts to come into your mind against another, or evil thoughts about yourself. You must keep your mind stayed upon the Word of God. Evil thoughts can come from the flesh, or they can come from demons, and you must realize that they're going to lead you down a path of destruction. We also saw that God spoke of those who were rebellious people who were walking in a way that was not good after their own thoughts. Thoughts that are evil, of course, are wrong. But simply walking after your own thoughts is also a way that's not good. It shows that they were a rebellious people. They had not submitted their mind to the Word of God and hearkened unto His voice. We must be ready to govern the thoughts in our mind. If an evil thought comes into your mind, do not think upon it. You cast that down and bring that thought into captivity to the obedience of Christ. You must also guard your mind from being hardened in pride. And do not allow a judgmental mind where you're critical of others, thinking about their faults, allowing negativism to breed in your mind. We should be praying for them and not thinking on evil things. We need to be sure that we don't let anything come into our mind contrary to the Word of God. Remember what happened to Peter. He did not receive what Jesus said about going to the cross and dying. And because of that, he gave place to the devil who came into his mind. And Jesus addressed Satan who was operating in Peter's mind. This is how evil spirits come into a person if we think things that are contrary to the Word of God. And we talked about the man from Gadara who had all these evil spirits in his mind. What was the answer for him? It was to get all these demons cast out of him. As the demons came out of him, he came to the place of being in a right mind. You must conquer the mind and not give place to anything that allows evil thoughts to come into you from the flesh because of your circumstances or of giving place to the devil, which allows evil spirits to come into you. Well, today we're going to continue on exposing causes and effects of destruction in your mind. In Romans 1, we see something else. It says in verse 21 that when they knew God, they glorified Him not as God, neither were thankful, but became vain in their imaginations, and their foolish heart was darkened. If you're not thinking the thoughts of God and doing the things that God wants you to do, you're going to give place to the enemy in your life. They became vain in their imaginations and their thinking. They didn't glorify God. They weren't thankful unto Him. And the result was that it produced foolishness in their heart, and their foolish heart was darkened. They thought they were wise, but instead they became fools. And down in verse 25 it says that they changed the truth of God into a lie, and worshipped and served the creature more than the Creator. Well, that was a big mistake. We're to deny ourselves. We're not to be worshipping and serving ourselves. We're to be worshipping and serving the Lord, the Creator. Because of that, they changed the truth of God into a lie. And the result was that God gave them up to their vile affections. And it talks about how they got into homosexual relationships. And in verse 28 it says, even as they did not like to retain God in their knowledge, God gave them over to a reprobate mind to do those things which are not convenient. That shows you that if you don't think the thoughts of God and keep your mind stayed upon Him, and if you give place to the enemy in your mind such that you start changing the truth of God into a lie in some manner, and your thoughts are totally about serving yourself instead of God, you've been deceived in your mind. And God will let you choose whatever you want. He'll give you up to vile affections. They got to the place where they didn't want to retain God in their knowledge and their mind at all. If you walk in your own ways, after your own thoughts, and you don't set your mind upon the Lord and doing the things that He tells us to do, God will give you over to a reprobate, unapproved mind. And you'll be deceived and you'll do things that are contrary to the Word of God that will lead you down a path of destruction. God has given us a mind that's to become the mind of the Lord. We're to obtain the mind of Christ as we've been talking about. And He expects us to get the Word of God in our mind and think upon it and make the right choices to do the things that He wants us to do. He will not usurp authority over your will. You have a free will and you can choose whatever you want. He set before us life and death, blessing and cursing. You can choose life or you can choose death. And God will let you choose whatever you want. Remember the Israelites, when they didn't want to have the prophet ruling over them any longer? They wanted a king to rule over them and be like all the nations. It was not the will of God, but God lets people choose whatever they want. He even had Samuel warn them of what would happen and all the calamities that would occur if they allowed a king to rule over them. But they still wouldn't listen. And if you reject the word of God and do not choose the way of the Lord, God will let you have your own way. He'll give you over to an unapproved, reprobate mind to do the things that are contrary to his way, and you will reap what you sow. Remember, God is not mocked. What a man sows, he's going to reap. If you sow to the flesh of the flesh, you're going to reap corruption. But if you'll sow to the Spirit, in line with the word of God, of the Spirit you're going to reap life everlasting. In Romans chapter 7 and verse 15 and following, Paul had quite a problem being able to do the things that he wanted to do. He says, "For that which I do, I allow not. What I would, that do I not. What I hate, that do I. If I do that I would not, I consent to the law that it's good. Now it's no more I that do it, but sin that dwelleth in me." He says, "For I know that in me, that is in my flesh, dwelleth no good thing. For the will is present with me, but how to perform that which is good I find not." He said, "For the good that I would, I do not, and the evil which I would not, that I do." He goes down in verse 21 and he says, "I find then a law that when I would do good, evil is present with me, for I delight in the law of God after the inward man. But I see another law in my members, warring against the law of my mind, and bringing me into captivity to the law of sin which is in my members." He says, "O wretched man that I am, who shall deliver me from the body of this death? I thank God through Jesus Christ our Lord. So then with the mind I myself serve the law of God, but with the flesh the law of sin." So what Paul's saying here is the things that he wanted to do, he wasn't doing, and the things that he didn't want to do, he was doing. He saw that something was dwelling in his flesh, and that was sin that was dwelling in it, that was causing him to do wrong things. He himself didn't want to do it because he was delighting in the law of God after the inward man, but something was warring against his mind and bringing him into captivity. It was the thoughts that were coming from the body, which he declared is a body of death. This is why you cannot trust your feelings or your thoughts that are not submitted to the word of God. And he says, "O wretched man, who's going to deliver me from this?" The answer is, "I thank God through Jesus Christ our Lord." And then he says, "So then with the mind I myself serve the law of God, but with the flesh the law of sin." This is why it's so important for you to get the word of God in your mind, so that with your mind you will choose to serve the law of God. If you don't have the word in your mind, you'll walk in the flesh and you'll serve the law of sin. If you reject the word of God and choose not to think on what it says and do it, then you'll also walk in the flesh and serve the law of sin as well. And of course, destruction is going to come into your life because of yielding to the enemy in your mind. In Romans 8, verse 5 and following, it says, "They that are after the flesh do mind the things of the flesh." Another cause and effect of destruction in your mind is where your mind has been set upon. Is your mind set upon the things of the flesh according to what you want to do, according to how you feel or your thoughts or opinions about the matter? Or is your mind set on the Word of God? He goes on and says, "But they that are after the Spirit, the things of the Spirit." How are you going to be after the Spirit? By having your mind upon what the Word says. If your mind is set on what the Word says, then you're going to mind the things of the Spirit. Wherever your focus is where your mind will be set upon. He goes on in verse 6 and he says, "For to be carnally minded is death, but to be spiritually minded is life and peace." If you are carnally minded, which means your mind is not submitted to the Word of God, that's going to produce death in you. But if you're spiritually minded, your mind has been renewed to the Word, it's set upon the Word of God, that's going to produce life and peace in you. In 1 Corinthians chapter 4, verse 6, he speaks of things that you might learn in us not to think of men above that which is written, that no one of you be puffed up for one against another. This is important for the body of Christ. You must learn to not think of men above that which is written. Who's the one who's accomplishing the work in us? It's the Lord. Don't get your eyes on man. Get your eyes on the Lord. And don't be lifting a person up, putting him on a pedestal, or exalting him. That'll cause you to be puffed up for one against another. We see too many people in the body of Christ who are thinking of men above that which is written. They're being puffed up for one against another. 1 Corinthians 3, verse 3 and following, brings out an important point regarding this. He says, "For you are yet carnal, for whereas there is among you envy and strife and divisions, are you not carnal and walk as men? For while one saith, I'm of Paul, another says, I'm of Apollos, are you not carnal? Who then is Paul, and who is Apollos, but ministers by whom you believed, even as the Lord gave to every man? I planted, Apollos watered, but God gave the increase. So then neither is he that planteth anything, neither he that watereth, but God that giveth the increase." That tells you that man is nothing. It's God is the one who's doing all the work, not man. Man is simply a vessel for God to accomplish the work. So don't get your eyes on man above another. If you're one who says, well, I'm of this minister, and another says, well, I'm of this minister, God says you're carnal. They're simply vessels for God to work through. Get your eyes off of them, and don't be puffed up for one against another. This has brought idolatry into the body of Christ by looking to another man as a source. Man is not the source. It is God who is doing everything through man. Man is simply a vessel. God is our all in all. In 1 Corinthians 13, verse 11, he says, "For when I was a child, I spake as a child. I understood as a child. I thought as a child. But when I became a man, I put away childish things." The Lord wants us to grow up in speaking and thinking and reasoning according to the Word of God, so that we put away all these childish things, and that we come to the place of maturity and walk in line with God's Word at all times. We see something further in 2 Corinthians 2:11, where it says, "Lest Satan should get an advantage of us, for we are not ignorant of his devices." You cannot be ignorant, not knowing Satan's devices. You got to know his devices so that you don't give place to him in the area of your mind. You give place to him in your thinking, Satan will have an advantage of you and bring destruction into your life. You see, there's no excuse for us to be ignorant. God expects us to get the knowledge of God, get the Word of God into us. In 1 Peter chapter 1, verse 14, it says, "As obedient children, not fashioning yourselves according to the former lusts in your ignorance." We were ignorant in the past, and we were walking by the lusts, but as we get the knowledge of God, we repent and turn away from them, and we walk after the way of the Spirit and not according to the lusts of the flesh. In Acts 17, verse 30, it says, "In the times of this ignorance, God winked at, but now he commandeth all men everywhere to repent." God does not wink at ignorance any longer. You and I are expected to know the Word of God and to walk in His ways. And God commands all men to repent and turn away from things contrary to the Word of God. And this refers to not only sins that you would commit because of knowing to do wrong, but also if you don't know it's sin, you're still responsible for it and you're still going to have the result of your sin, whether you knew it was sin or not. Leviticus 5:17 says, "If a soul sin and commit any of these things which are forbidden to be done by the commandments of the Lord, though he knows it not, yet is he guilty and shall bear his iniquity." That means that if you don't know something is sin and you commit that sin, even though you didn't know it, you're still guilty. You're still going to bear your iniquity. This is why you've got to get in the Word of God and get a renewed mind, total renovation, complete change, so that you begin to think as God wants you to think, and you obtain the mind of the Lord Jesus Christ through the Word of God in you. In closing, I have a CD or DVD available for you on the subject of causes and effects of destruction in your mind. If you'd like to get it, it's available for $5, postage paid. 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

0: What will happen at the end of the world? And will you and I be able to persevere? Alistair Begg looks at these questions today on Truth for Life. While apocalyptic prophecies can be alarming, the Bible teaches us that God has shared these visions so believers will be prepared and comforted, not taken by surprise. Let's see what assurance the Bible offers.
1: Daniel 12, and reading from verse 1. At that time shall arise Michael, the great prince, who has charge of your people. And there shall be a time of trouble such as never has been since there was a nation till that time. But at that time your people shall be delivered, everyone whose name shall be found written in the book. And many of those who sleep in the dust of the earth shall awake, some to everlasting life and some to shame and everlasting contempt. And those who are wise shall shine like the brightness of the sky above, and those who turn many to righteousness, like the stars forever and ever. But you, Daniel, shut up the words and seal the book until the time of the end. Many shall run to and fro, and knowledge shall increase. Then I, Daniel, looked, and behold, two others stood, one on this bank of the stream and one on that bank of the stream. And someone said to the man clothed in linen who was above the waters of the stream, how long shall it be till the end of these wonders? And I heard the man clothed in linen who was above the waters of the stream. He raised his right hand and his left hand toward heaven and swore by him who lives forever that it would be for a time, times, and half a time, and that when the shattering of the power of the holy people comes to an end, all these things would be finished. I heard, but I did not understand. Then I said, O my Lord, what shall be the outcome of these things? He said, go your way, Daniel, for the words are shut up and sealed until the time of the end. Many shall purify themselves and make themselves white and be refined, but the wicked shall act wickedly, and none of the wicked shall understand, but those who are wise shall understand. And from the time that the regular burnt offering is taken away and the abomination that makes desolate is set up, there shall be 1,290 days. Blessed is he who waits and arrives at the 1,335 days. But go your way till the end, and you shall rest and shall stand in your allotted place at the end of the days. Thanks be to God for his word. Father, as we turn to the Bible, we earnestly ask for your help so that as we look to these words and as we listen to the voice of a mere man, that in and through and beyond that, we might hear from you, the living God. This is our earnest expectation. This is our deep desire. This is our only hope. And we pray in Jesus' name. Amen. Amen. Now, some are visiting today, and here we are studying some ancient tome, namely Daniel and chapter 12. I hope that none of us have concluded that what we're doing is studying an ancient book that is somehow or another bearing very little relevance to our contemporary lives. If that is the case, then I have failed you, and we may have to start all over again. And I know you don't want that, and neither do I. I actually think that many of us have been compelled by the fact that the disparity in the time frame is more than compensated for by the immediate points of application. And we should not be surprised by this, because all that has been written in the past has been written, says Paul to the Roman Christians, for our endurance, for our encouragement, and so that we might find our hope in the things that the Bible provides for us. This is how J.B. Phillips paraphrases that, which is actually the fourth verse of Romans 15. All those words that were written long ago are meant to teach us today that when we read in the scriptures of the endurance of men and of all the help that God gave them in those days, we may be encouraged to go on hoping in our own time. so that as we read the historical facts of Daniel, as we are confronted by areas that are challenging, at the heart of it all is this notion that God has provided for his people in his word that which is a lamp to our feet and a light to our path. And it is as we pay attention to his word that we discover who he is and his purposes for us. Now, Daniel is instructed in verse 4 here. He's instructed in verse 4 to shut up the words and to seal the book. And the reason for this is not in order that he might make it secret, but in order that he might preserve it. Because it's going to be an important message for people in another era. And here we are in the 21st century, and we are reading it. And if Christ does not return, then generations after us will continue to read it and benefit from it and be helped by it. And the emphasis to which we came last time in chapter 11, indeed since the beginning of chapter 10, is on the time of the end. So, for example, back in verse 40 of chapter 11, at the time of the end, the king of the south shall attack him. And that little phrase comes a number of times. And what Daniel is being told is this, that he must keep on record for God's people these events, those that are future to him and past tense to us, and those that are future both to him and to us, the events of the end of time, so that when we come to the end of time, we will not be taken by surprise. Now, the vision that Daniel has been experiencing and recording for us is a vision that has come about as a result of the visit of this angelic character. And this angelic visitor has described in great detail, recorded for us in chapter 11, the wars that are going to be fought and were fought. And from our vantage point, we can take, as we said last time, a secular history, read it right alongside chapter 11, and see the way in which they fold in to each other. Towards the end of chapter 11, around verse 36, and certainly in verse 40, we discover that the historical character of Antiochus Epiphanes, who has been given a central place, some 15 verses covering a relatively short period of time, because he is such a crucial character in what happened. But eventually, if you like, his frame is no longer sufficient to hold the character who is then described. And this pushes us all the way forward, as we said last time, to the Antichrist, to the man of lawlessness, to whom Paul refers in 2 Thessalonians when he writes to encourage the people there. This individual, at the end of chapter 11, transcends the wickedness of anything previously known. It is the very embodiment, if you like, of evil. And as we saw, the actions of this individual are marked by a ferocity, by a kind of blasphemous inhumanity that is so compelling that it is almost inevitable that the people of God would be caused to wonder whether they would be able to survive the onslaught. In other words, if all hell is going to break loose against the people of God in this way, what is going to happen to them? Will they make it to the end? Will they persevere to the end? Will there be anybody left when it's all over? And here, in a surprising place and in a necessary spot, we're given the answer to that question. And as staggering as it sounds to some of our ears this morning, what we have is a description of what will take place at the end of the world. At the end of the world. Now, every so often in our lifetime, people have talked about the end of the world. Now, Barry McGuire wrote his song, The Eve of Destruction. When the clouds grew dark in our school in Yorkshire, at an unlikely time during the day, every so often you have one of those very strange days, and everything turned black, and somebody in the back of the class would go, "It's probably the end of the world." And so I'm going to turn around and say, no, it can't be the end of the world. We've got a football match this afternoon. We can't have the, end of the world just yet. Or I'm going out with Molly here, and we can't have the end of the world. But we're not unfamiliar with apocalyptic visions and apocalyptic fears. It's expressed in art. It's expressed in poetry. It's expressed in film, and definitely in song. And depending on our era, we know this. For example, Fogerty and Creedence Clearwater, after they sang Proud Mary, gave us Bad Moon Rising as a follow-on. And when you read that song and listen to it, the allusions in it are interesting. You know, I think we're in for stormy weather or nasty weather. You say, well, it's a funny thing to be starting to write about the weather in the 60s. But then if you check it out, you discover, no, that Fogerty wrote this on the back of the death of Martin Luther King, after Robert F. Kennedy had been assassinated, after he had been recalling the movie The Devil and Daniel Webster, where, remember, the character sells his soul to the devil. And in the hurricane scene, everything is blowing around. Furniture, trees, houses, everything's blowing around. It's there at the end of the 60s that Fogerty sits down and he writes, I hear hurricanes are blowing. I know the end's coming soon. I fear the river's overflowing. I hear the voice of rage and ruin. And later, hope you've got your things together. Hope you're quite prepared to die. Looks like we're in for nasty weather. One eye is taken for an eye. Oh, don't go out tonight. Round tonight is bound to take your life. There's a bad moon on the rise. Actually, many people think that that last line was, there's a bathroom on the right. And if you listen to it, you'll in fact, I've destroyed the song for you if you've never thought that way. It's a great way to ruin your own illustration as well with such triviality. But no, in actual fact, people might want to think in those kind of trivial terms rather than face up to the apocalyptic challenge of it all, that there is actually an ultimate destination, that there is an end towards which we're moving. The Bible doesn't leave us to guess about these matters. That's the point I want you to understand. When you read the Old Testament, you discover that both truth and time is going somewhere. Truth and time is going somewhere. Read the Old Testament, you discover that everything has a beginning and everything has an end. There's a time to be born, there's a time to die. There's a time to reap, there's a time to sow, time to plant, time to pluck up what is planted, time to gather stones, and so on. Everything moves towards its destination. And the overarching theme of this final chapter, chapter 12, is the fact of God's promise of everlasting life for his persecuted people who persevere to the end. Someone says, well, what is chapter 12 all about? That's what it's all about. It is God's promise of everlasting life for his persecuted people who persevere to the end. And the people will inevitably ask, are we going to make this? How does this story finish? And here you have it. I want to make three observations. First of all, that here we're introduced to what is a time of fearful tribulation. Fearful tribulation. A time of trouble, you will notice in the second sentence of chapter, of verse 1. And there shall be a time of trouble such as has never been, or a time of anguish. If you let your eye go up the page to verse 44, this one who comes, he will be the focus of alarm, and he shall go out with great fury to destroy and devote many to destruction. Now, what Daniel is being told here is essentially that the punishment of the Jews under Antiochus, or Israel, the people of Israel under Pharaoh, will pale in comparison to the severity of persecution which will be unleashed in this way at the end. Now, you might be tempted to say, well, this is a bunch of Old Testament stuff, you know, and it's somewhat alarming, and maybe we could go into the New Testament where it's a lot nicer. Well, this is Jesus, and I think Jesus is probably quoting from his own reading of the Bible. For in those days, says Jesus, there will be such tribulation as has not been from the beginning of creation that God created until now and never will be. You go back and read Mark chapter 13 or Matthew chapter 24, and the allusions that are present in those passages to the Daniel passages show that Jesus knew his Bible. And that any attempt to try, if you like, and divide the scriptures in this unfolding story is a futile exercise. Remember when we studied 2 Timothy, we were made aware of the fact that in these last days there will be terrible times. Remember? Seasons. History will be punctuated by these times of danger. And now we discover that this time of suffering, prior to the return of Jesus, will be more severe, more intense than was ever known in history. Now that is very alarming, isn't it? But notice that I've gone immediately to the second sentence of the first verse. The first sentence and the sentence which follows our sentence provides the promise of help and deliverance to the people of God. At that time shall arise Michael. Here comes the great defender of the people of God. Yes, it is going to be unparalleled persecution, but the people of God may be absolutely secure in the promise of God's provision for them. Now, we could take time to go and look for Michael here, there, and everywhere. You're not going to find him in a lot of places, and I'll tell you where to look for him, and then you can do it on your own. Back in chapter 10 and verse 21, we met him. In the New Testament, you'll meet him in the book of Jude, and you will meet him in Revelation chapter 12. And this figure, this angelic figure, this great prince, is charged with the responsibility to protect the people of God, who are described as those, the delivered ones, notice at the end of verse 1, whose names shall be found written in the book. Written in the book. If God has a book of life, as he does, is your name entered in it? So the description that is given here, and it's not unique to chapter 12, is that those whom God delivers, those whom he redeems, he enters in his book. Every so often, you may have made a reservation for somewhere, you show up, you give them your name, and the person gives you a blank stare in response. What did you say your name was? Beg. Never heard of it. Well, I made a reservation. We have no record of it. Well, that's a bit of a minor inconvenience, but I do not want to stand before God one day and give him my name and say, I have no record of your name. Loved ones, this is not a fiction. The real question is not whether your name is on the books of church. The real question is whether our names are entered in the book of life. He enters the names. Think about it. We were reading Lydia yesterday morning at our elders meeting. Acts chapter 16. One of our elders had been mentioning it to me and said, let's read this. And we did. It was wonderfully helpful. And there in 16, you have this lady who's a nice lady, got a nice job, a nice house, a nice mentality, and very interested in God. And she goes to prayer times. But her name is not entered in the book. Nice lady, nice house, good at hospitality, but her name is not in the book. And very interested in God. What changed? Well, you can read it for yourself. Luke tells us that the Lord opened her heart, and she believed. The Lord opened her heart, and she believed. The same Lord who opens our hearts is the one who inscribes our name in the book. So the great security for the people of God when they face this tyranny, when they face this tribulation, is already born into the text itself and in this wonderful encouragement by this unseen and this angelic messenger. Now, we've noted this in passing, and one day I think we'll come back and study it properly, but we're reminded all the way through Daniel of angelic activity. Sing, choirs of angels. Sing, O ye citizens of heaven above. Who are they? They are dead people who are still alive, living in heaven. If that's not true, that's also a really silly line. No, you see, angelic activity stands behind more things than we know. The Hebrews says, you know, that you have entertained angels unawares. Unawares. So we've been unaware of granting them hospitality, and we may have been unaware of receiving help from them. Psalm 91, he will give his angels charge over you to guard you in all your ways. But that shouldn't cause us to call in question the reality of their presence or their power. In fact, one day, we'll see things from such a perspective that the scope of angelic activity will actually become apparent, and we'll discover how much we were the beneficiaries of angelic activity about which we knew nothing. So the vastness of the tribulation is set within the protection and promise of deliverance. Spent longer on that than I wanted to. Second point, final separation. Fearful tribulation, final separation. Now, the Bible makes it clear, as we've said, that everything is going somewhere. But it makes it equally clear that everyone is going somewhere. Everyone is going somewhere. Look at the text if you've got your Bible open. And many of those who sleep in the dust of the earth, which is a reminder, from dust you came, to dust you will return. Many of those who sleep in the dust, it's a metaphor, shall awake, some to everlasting life, and some to shame and everlasting contempt. And it is a very, very important point, because contemporary culture, imbibing chunks of New Age philosophy, Hinduism and so on, is increasingly pervaded with the notion that somehow or another, whatever happens in life, it will all be set to rights when you die. But when you read the Bible, it says, no, I'm sorry, that's not the case. The things that separate us in time will separate us in eternity.
0: 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Alistair Begg explains more about the Book of Life tomorrow. 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I'm Bob Lapine. Thanks for studying the Bible with us today. Did you know that death doesn't actually end human existence? That may sound strange, but tomorrow we'll flesh out the details. The Bible teaching of Alistair Begg is furnished by Truth for Life. 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

0: his second letter to Timothy, the Apostle Paul writes these words, "I charge you in the presence of God and of Christ Jesus, who is to judge the living and the dead, and by his appearing and by his kingdom, preach the word. Be urgent, in season and out of season. Convince, rebuke, and exhort. Be unfailing in patience and in teaching. This is in season and out of season."
1: Good day. It's Anthony. I'm here with four very holy women of the Lord. And we're going to all start the show with a shout. One, two, three. It's a very exciting and it's a very special day. And if you want to know where I am, I'm at the Crown Plaza Hotel in Woburn. And if you want to know where you should be tonight in the next 4 days, it's at the Crown Plaza Hotel in Woburn with us, praising Jesus, getting to know the King of Kings. I don't, if you're Catholic, come. If you're not Catholic, come. If you're Buddhist, come. You'll meet Jesus. If you're Jewish, come. You'll meet the Messiah. So everyone who's listening, you know, when God opens the door, we walk through it. And God is inviting you through me to come to the School of the Holy Spirit. I wandered in there 7 years ago, not knowing Jesus, not knowing anything. I went in one person, and I walked out another person, a new creation in Christ. Because Father Tom teaches us, holiness, it can't be taught. It needs to be caught. And you got to get to where the glory is. You know, Maria's here from Miami. Priscilla's here from Georgia. Ellen's here from Florida, St. Augustine. People are coming from Poland. They're coming from all over the world to come experience the love of Jesus because the Holy Spirit has drawn them. So the Holy Spirit wants to draw you maybe just across the city of Boston to come. But right now, I got a more spiritual daughter of Father Tom, someone who prayed for me. And I know him just as long as Father Tom and Jesus to her, and the power of the Spirit and the power of this ministry is why I'm here talking to you. So here's Maria Vadia.
2: Hello, everyone. The Lord is so good. His mercies are made new every morning. His blessings are on our lives. His favor is upon us. We have

0: such a wonderful Jesus who rescued us out of darkness into his wonderful light. Anthony, I remember the day you came into the School of the Holy Spirit in Winthrop, and you were wearing all this New Age stuff around your neck, around your wrists. And I said, you know what? I think you should take them all off.
1: Yeah.
0: And you did. And as you said, you came in one way and you left another way. And we're here for another School of the Holy Spirit right here in the Crown Plaza Hotel. The school starts tonight at 7 and it ends on the 5th on Sunday night, in the midday after Mass, the 9th.
1: Yeah.
0: We start on the 5th and we end up in the August 9th. But it's so exciting to be together again because we're going to have a fresh encounter with the Lord.
1: Amen.
0: And the Holy Spirit is doing something new, totally, because we're living in a totally new era.
2: Yeah.
0: We're living in another time. It's not times as usual. And in the book of Joshua chapter 3, at the end of verse 4, it says, the Lord tells Joshua, for you have not passed this way before. And we're entering into a new era of the Holy Spirit. The Lord is doing something new. It's time to come out of the comfort zone. It's time to come out of the familiar. And we got to be the people of God, Romans 8:14, those who are being led by the Holy Spirit, these are the sons of God. And that's why what the school is all about, to teach the people of God how to create an atmosphere in their lives where the Holy Spirit is free to move, how to evangelize, how to bring people to Jesus Christ. And this was, you know, the cry of Father Tom's heart, to talk about Jesus and talk about the Holy Spirit. And brothers and sisters, there's salvation only in one name, Acts 4:12, the name of Jesus. There's only one Savior. His name is Jesus. And as I travel and as I evangelize on the streets, I see that Catholics are so confused. They don't even know salvation. They don't even know we're saved by grace. And some of them are just trying to earn it or work hard enough for it or try to deserve it. No, we cannot work for salvation. We cannot earn it. All we can do is receive it. Because Jesus has already died on the cross. He has already paid for the sins of the human race. John 19, verse 30, he said, it is finished. In the Greek language, it means that the debt of sin has been totally paid for. It has been totally atoned for. So Ephesians 2, verses 8 and 9, we have been saved by grace through faith. And this is not of our own, not by works, so that no one can boast. It's a gift from God. And to receive salvation, all we can do is humble ourselves. We repent, we turn to Jesus, and we ask him for forgiveness, and we invite him into our hearts as Lord and Savior. And it's not complicated. This is what a child can understand if you explain it in a simple way. Human beings have made it complicated, but the gospel is not complicated. Children can understand it. So we are here for this school. The Lord is doing something new. We have amazing speakers coming, Robbie and Tatiana Dawkins. They evangelize all over the world, but their specialty is the Muslim world. And they go into the Muslim world and they evangelize to the Muslims. And so these are people that are full of holy fire. They're full of boldness. They are unstoppable. And what they have, they're going to give it to us. Hallelujah. Because it comes from the Holy Spirit. And we have a wonderful priest, Father Michael Voithofer from Omaha, Nebraska. He worships the Lord in spirit and in truth. He's building a 24/7 place of praise and worship. So the most important thing is Holy Spirit will be here. And we are ready for a fresh encounter with Jesus. And that's what we do every day of our lives. We want to encounter him. because he is the vine, we are the branches. Apart from him, we can do nothing.
2: Yeah. Impartation, you got to grab it. Father Tom on the radio yesterday, I heard him. He goes, people want their ears tickled, but not their hearts pierced. Don't come here if you want your ears tickled. Come here if you want your heart pierced with the love of Jesus, to meet him in an encounter that will change your life. No Holy Spirit, no Jesus. And he has something for you. You know, we know at the school, even a couple years ago, someone, Heather, came in a wheelchair and God healed her. Because Jesus said, lay hands on the sick and they'll be healed. Father Tom says, we do the praying, Jesus does the healing. But as Catholics, as Christians, we need to see it. We need to be part of it. We need to be in the atmosphere so that you get soaked in the atmosphere and you can understand that Jesus is greater than you can ask, think, or imagine. But St. Paul, words. St. Paul said, I didn't come here preaching wise and persuasive words of human wisdom, but with a demonstration of the Spirit and God's power. So your faith may not rest on words, but on power. Like, what does your faith rest on? My faith rests on the power of God being released. We need to be evangelists. Evangelists should be easy. When you carry the power of God and you speak, it's like the Lord speaking through you. And, yeah. So let the power come. Let the glory fall. We need to just understand who we are in Christ, the inheritance he's given to us, and that's where you come again.
0: So 1 Corinthians 4:20, Paul says the kingdom of God is not in words, but in power. What power are we talking about? It's not human power. It's supernatural, Holy Spirit, divine power.
2: Amen.
0: And the Lord wants all of his children to be empowered with the Holy Spirit. Acts 1:8, and you shall receive power when the Holy Spirit comes upon you, and you shall be my witnesses in Jerusalem, Judea, Samaria, to the ends of the earth. Wherever you live, whether in Boston, Miami, Arizona, you shall receive power. You will be his witness in the place where you live. And then when you start being his witness, he will expand your territory, and he will take you to places that you never even dreamed about. Because, brothers and sisters, it's the dunamis power of the Holy Spirit. It's a miracle-working power that the Holy Spirit gives to us. It's the ability, it's the force, it's the might to carry on with the works of Jesus. Because what God asks for of us, it's not natural to the human being. It's supernatural. That's why we need this baptism of the Holy Spirit. It's a baptism of power so that we can go and proclaim the gospel in the power of the Holy Spirit and demonstrate the power of the kingdom of God. Matthew 10:7-8, and as you go, proclaim that the kingdom of God is at hand, heal the sick, cast out devils, cleanse the lepers, raise the dead. Freely you have received, freely give. I just came back from Poland, and we reaped the harvest of souls for the Lord Jesus Christ. It was so amazing. So many people giving their lives to Jesus. So many people being baptized in the Holy Spirit and receiving their prayer language. So many healings. I mean, and deliverances. Brothers and sisters, people need deliverance.
2: Yes.
0: As a matter of fact, all of us need deliverance when we come to the Lord, because we have walked with open doors, like unforgiveness, like occultism, like a door of curses, like word curses, all these open doors. And when we come to the Lord, it's a process of aligning ourselves with the kingdom of God and shutting the door on the enemy's face. So the Holy Spirit is alive and well, and we invite you to the school of the Holy Spirit. If you are serious to commit your life to Jesus Christ, if you are serious to walk in the Spirit, if you are serious about bringing people to Jesus, going into that harvest and bringing people to Jesus, this school is for you. And it starts tonight, August 5th, in the Crown Plaza Hotel in Woburn, and it will end Sunday the 9th at midday. But this is going to be the beginning of a new time in your life. Because even though the times have changed, because we're living in times of great darkness, of great spiritual warfare, God's assignment for us is still the same. Go and proclaim the gospel to every creature. Amen. God, what God wants is the same. It's in the Bible, Matthew 28, verses 18 and 19. All authority has been given to me in heaven and on earth. Go, therefore, make disciples of all nations. Mark 16, starting in verse 15. Go and proclaim the gospel to every creature. These are the signs that will follow all who believe. I mean, Jesus says, those who are baptized, those who believe and are baptized will be saved. Those who do not believe will be condemned. So we need to understand there's a heaven and a hell. And Jesus spoke more about hell than heaven. So we need to understand people are, we are here on this planet for a very short time. But then there is eternity, into eternity, never ending. So that's why we have to have the eternal perspective. Amen. This is not a time to be passive. This is not a time to be a people pleaser. The church is an audience today. It cannot be an audience. God has a purpose and a plan for the church. We are the church. We're not here just to sit on a pew. We are here to perform, do God's will on earth. Amen? Amen. To be aligned with heaven and to carry on with the works of Jesus. Hallelujah. I was just also in Italy, and it was such a blessed time. And I had a word of knowledge that there were people in this conference, and these are all believers. There were people in the conference that had an issue with anger. And I said, you get easily triggered. You just go off and triggered. And you start saying things that are horrible. And then you're sorry. Come up to the front. The Lord wants to deliver you. And so like 11 people came, mostly women, by the way. And like two men came. And we ministered to them with the deliverance. And I said, now you need to forgive that person that angered you so much, that made you so angry. And so there was a young man that had a testimony. He said, and he came up to the front and he said, when I was growing up, I hated school. When I was growing up, I never wanted to go to school. And my mother used to take her shoe and hit me on the left leg every single day, hitting me on the left leg every single day. And I hated school, and my leg became deformed. My left leg became deformed. But when I forgave my mother, something left my left leg, and it got totally healed. That fear of trauma was lodged in his legs. And this is what the Holy Spirit is doing these days, setting the captives free. Amen. You can be sitting on the pew of the church and never get set free. But that's not what the Holy Spirit wants. The Holy Spirit has been sent to us to set the captives free. We are to be walking in the freedom of the children of God. Amen. And he has empowered us to do it, to carry on with the works of Jesus. And so, you know, don't look at your past. If you are in Christ, you are a new creation. You cannot allow the trauma of your past keep you trapped from your prophetic destiny in Christ. The Lord has set us free. We need to walk in the reality of the new creation. Hallelujah.
2: But we need the Holy Spirit to set us free. No Holy Spirit, no freedom. No Holy Spirit, no wisdom. We say, go and preach the gospel to all nations, but you need the Holy Spirit to empower you, to speak through you. I remember after leaving School of Holy Spirit, I was just burning and burning and burning with the fire of God. You know, I didn't know the Bible well, but I knew who Jesus was. I met him that day through the Holy Spirit. I knew what Jesus wanted me to do. He wanted me to go and tell people about his love. Go lay hands on people. I may not know what to do, but it's easier. Put your hands on your head and I got a speaker. I went out and I just started preaching. And, you know, it wasn't line and verse, but it had power because I was allowing the Holy Spirit to speak through me and to operate through me and direct my life. Jesus isn't an add-on to your life. It's not like, oh, now I got Jesus and I have the same life plus Jesus. That's not what the gospel says. It says that you give your life to Jesus. My life is now in Christ. My old things have passed away. My old ways of doing things passed away. Jesus, you can take it. You want, what do you want? You want my money? You want me to have a new job? You want me to move somewhere else? Whatever, Lord, I live and abide in you. You abide in me and my words abide in you. Ask whatever you desire and it shall be done for you. My life is no longer my own. Maria's life is no longer her own. And God wants to take you to this place of surrender. It's scary, but your life is no longer your own. You're going to realize it now on the day of judgment or in eternity. That it's not going to be, oh, I wish I could have had a new car, I wish I surrendered my life to the Lord Jesus Christ. But it's not an act of the will. It's an act of the Spirit, where the Spirit man needs to come and rule and reign over you. Not your flesh, not your soul, not your mind. It's a supernatural gift from the Lord Jesus Christ. But Jesus can only give us what we're willing to receive. And the first step of being willing to receive is coming to a conference or coming to a Holy Spirit event with a wide open heart and just letting go of control, letting go of fear. It's we can give it to the Lord, but the Holy Spirit is a chain breaker, and he comes through the heart. So ask yourself, is Jesus just something that I've added to my life? And that's good. That can be salvation. Or have I given my life to Jesus, and do I live in him and abide him? And it is no longer I who live, but Christ Jesus who lives through me.
0: Come, Holy Spirit. He's the Spirit of truth, by the way. And we need to understand that the devil has been lying to us ever since we were little children. Lying to us, because the devil sounds like this: you're not good enough. You cannot make it. You are not qualified. He's a liar. And so many people that I meet think like that. And, you know, they don't read the Word of God. They don't understand that there is a battle going on in their heads. It's a battle of thoughts. The devil always lying, trying to keep us from God's plan and purpose for our lives. And it's such a wonderful revelation that the Holy Spirit gives to us in the Word, that we are a new creation. And now the Jesus says to me that I am more than a conqueror in Christ. Romans 8:37, Philippians 4:13, I can do all things through Christ who strengthens me. It's a supernatural lifestyle. We cannot live a Christian life depending on our own strength and our own resources. No, it's supernatural. It's above the natural. And to live in that place of the Spirit, it's by the Holy Spirit. Sure. Amen? We got to be led by the Holy Spirit. We need to surrender to the Holy Spirit. And all those lies need to come tumbling down. The demonic lies, the strongholds in our thinking need to come tumbling down and be replaced with the truth. We need to start walking in the reality of the new creation. So we invite you to come to this School of the Holy Spirit. It starts today, tonight at 7 p.m., the Crown Plaza Hotel in Woburn, and then it ends on Sunday at midday. We are having amazing speakers, but the most important thing, we have the person of the Holy Spirit show up. Why? Because when two or three are gathered in the name of Jesus, there the Lord is with us. There are people that are being healed right now through the airways. I see a lady, an older lady, with carpal tunnel syndrome in your left hand. And the Lord is healing you right now. Receive your healing in Jesus' mighty name. The Lord is setting people free from depression. The Lord does not want you to live in depression. The joy of the Lord is your strength. The oil of gladness is part of our inheritance in Christ. Start laughing. Ha, ha, ha, ha. Ha, ha, ha, ha. The enemy wants to keep you depressed, but the Lord is giving you his joy. And the joy of the Lord comes from the Lord, not from anybody else, not from circumstances, not from your bank account, not from your relationships. It comes from the Lord. Hallelujah. Hallelujah. So if you are listening to this broadcast and you have never given your life to Jesus, you know, I'm going to say a prayer and you can just repeat after me, because Paul says that if we confess with our mouths that Jesus is Lord and you believe in your heart that he was raised from the dead, you will be saved. So right now, just wherever you are, just humble your heart before the Lord. Even if you're driving in a car, keep your eyes open, please. And just say, Lord Jesus,
2: Lord Jesus,
0: I turn to you right now,
2: with
0: a repentant heart. I believe that you are the Son of God,
2: the
0: only Savior of the world. I believe you died for me on the cross, and you paid the full price for all my sin and wrongdoing.
2: I ask you to forgive me,
0: cleanse me with your precious blood.
2: Today I renounce Satan,
0: I renounce his lies, and I renounce sin. And now I confess with my mouth what I believe in my heart, that Jesus is Lord, that Jesus died for me on the cross, and that God raised him from the dead. Coming to my heart, Lord Jesus, as my Lord and as my Savior. I thank you for the gift of salvation and of eternal life with you. Come, Holy Spirit.
2: Come, Holy Spirit. Lord, for everyone who said that prayer, let the Holy Spirit just begin to baptize them, begin to fill them, begin to heal them, begin to let tears come upon them.
3: Yes.
2: So www.daysofglory.org. Daysofglory.org, that's where all the information is located. You know, if I didn't walk through the door 7 years ago and accept the invite to this school, who knows where I'd be. What does God have for you? We'll see you tonight. God bless you.
0: Whoa!
2: Oh!
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18: 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I am your host, Lucas Townsend, on the Thursday, August the 13th. 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At this time, we'd like to invite you to please join the Andre House as we come together to pray the luminous mysteries of the Most Holy Rosary.
19: Hello and welcome. My name is Father Brian Kennedy. I am a Holy Cross priest, and I serve here as the chaplain at Andre House of Hospitality, where we serve, in many ways, our homeless guests who live here on the streets of Phoenix. Please join us in praying today the Rosary, especially for those who are homeless and poor. In the name of the Father, and of the Son, and of the Holy Spirit.
20: Amen.
19: I believe in God, the Father Almighty, creator of heaven and earth, and in Jesus Christ, his only Son, our Lord, who was conceived by the Holy Spirit, born of the Virgin Mary, suffered under Pontius Pilate, was crucified, died, and was buried. He descended into hell. On the third day he rose again from the dead. He ascended into heaven and is seated at the right hand of God the Father Almighty. From there he will come to judge the living and the dead.
20: I believe in the Holy Spirit, the Holy Catholic Church, the communion of saints, the forgiveness of sins, the resurrection of the body, and life everlasting. Amen.
19: Our Father, who art in heaven, hallowed be thy name. Thy kingdom come, thy will be done, on earth as it is in heaven.
20: Give us this day our daily bread, and forgive us our trespasses, as we forgive those who trespass against us. And lead us not into temptation, but deliver us from evil. Amen.
19: Hail Mary, full of grace, the Lord is with thee. Blessed art thou among women, and blessed is the fruit of thy womb, Jesus.
20: Holy Mary, Mother of God, pray for us sinners, now and at the hour of our death. Amen.
19: Hail Mary, full of grace, the Lord is with thee. Blessed art thou among women, and blessed is the fruit of thy womb, Jesus.
20: Holy Mary, Mother of God, pray for us sinners, now and at the hour of our death. Amen.
19: Hail Mary, full of grace, the Lord is with thee. Blessed art thou among women, and blessed is the fruit of thy womb, Jesus.
20: Holy Mary, Mother of God, pray for us sinners, now and at the hour of our death. Amen.
19: Glory be to the Father, and to the Son, and to the Holy Spirit.
20: As it was in the beginning, is now, and ever shall be, a world without end. Amen.
19: The first luminous mystery, the baptism of Jesus. Our Father, who art in heaven, hallowed be thy name. Thy kingdom come, thy will be done, on earth as it is in heaven.
20: Give us this day our daily bread, and forgive us our trespasses, as we forgive those who trespass against us. And lead us not into temptation, but deliver us from evil. Amen.
19: Hail Mary, full of grace, the Lord is with thee. Blessed art thou among women, and blessed is the fruit of thy womb, Jesus.
20: Holy Mary, Mother of God, pray for us sinners, now and at the hour of our death. Amen.
19: Hail Mary, full of grace, the Lord is with thee. Blessed art thou among women, and blessed is the fruit of thy womb, Jesus.
20: Holy Mary, Mother of God, pray for us sinners, now and at the hour of our death. Amen.
19: Hail Mary, full of grace, the Lord is with thee. Blessed art thou among women, and blessed is the fruit of thy womb, Jesus.
20: Holy Mary, Mother of God, pray for us sinners, now and at the hour of our death. Amen.
19: Hail Mary, full of grace, the Lord is with thee. Blessed art thou among women, and blessed is the fruit of thy womb, Jesus.
20: Holy Mary, Mother of God, pray for us sinners, now and at the hour of our death. Amen.
19: Hail Mary, full of grace, the Lord is with thee. Blessed art thou among women, and blessed is the fruit of thy womb, Jesus.
20: Holy Mary, Mother of God, pray for us sinners, now and at the hour of our death. Amen.
19: Hail Mary, full of grace, the Lord is with thee. Blessed art thou among women, and blessed is the fruit of thy womb, Jesus.
20: Holy Mary, Mother of God, pray for us sinners, now and at the hour of our death. Amen.
19: Hail Mary, full of grace, the Lord is with thee. Blessed art thou among women, and blessed is the fruit of thy womb, Jesus.
20: Holy Mary, Mother of God, pray for us sinners, now and at the hour of our death. Amen.
19: Hail Mary, full of grace, the Lord is with thee. Blessed art thou among women, and blessed is the fruit of thy womb, Jesus.
20: Holy Mary, Mother of God, pray for us sinners, now and at the hour of our death. Amen.
19: Hail Mary, full of grace, the Lord is with thee. Blessed art thou among women, and blessed is the fruit of thy womb, Jesus.
20: Holy Mary, Mother of God, pray for us sinners, now and at the hour of our death. Amen.
19: Hail Mary, full of grace, the Lord is with thee. Blessed art thou among women, and blessed is the fruit of thy womb, Jesus.
20: Holy Mary, Mother of God, pray for us sinners, now and at the hour of our death. Amen.
19: Glory be to the Father, and to the Son, and to the Holy Spirit.
20: As it was in the beginning, is now, and ever shall be, a world without end. Amen.
19: O my Jesus, forgive us our sins, save us from the fires of hell, lead all souls to heaven, especially those in most need of thy mercy. The second luminous mystery, the wedding feast at Cana. Our Father, who art in heaven, hallowed be thy name. Thy kingdom come, thy will be done, on earth as it is in heaven.
20: Give us this day our daily bread, and forgive us our trespasses, as we forgive those who trespass against us. And lead us not into temptation, but deliver us from evil. Amen.
19: Hail Mary, full of grace, the Lord is with thee. Blessed art thou among women, and blessed is the fruit of thy womb, Jesus.
20: Holy Mary, Mother of God, pray for us sinners, now and at the hour of our death. Amen.
19: Hail Mary, full of grace, the Lord is with thee. Blessed art thou among women, and blessed is the fruit of thy womb, Jesus.
20: Holy Mary, Mother of God, pray for us sinners, now and at the hour of our death. Amen.
19: Hail Mary, full of grace, the Lord is with thee. Blessed art thou among women, and blessed is the fruit of thy womb, Jesus.
20: Holy Mary, Mother of God, pray for us sinners, now and at the hour of our death. Amen.
19: Hail Mary, full of grace, the Lord is with thee. Blessed art thou among women, and blessed is the fruit of thy womb, Jesus.
20: Holy Mary, Mother of God, pray for us sinners, now and at the hour of our death. Amen.
19: Hail Mary, full of grace, the Lord is with thee. Blessed art thou among women, and blessed is the fruit of thy womb, Jesus.
20: Holy Mary, Mother of God, pray for us sinners, now and at the hour of our death. Amen.
19: Hail Mary, full of grace, the Lord is with thee. Blessed art thou among women, and blessed is the fruit of thy womb, Jesus.
20: Holy Mary, Mother of God, pray for us sinners, now at the hour of our death. Amen.
19: Hail Mary, full of grace, the Lord is with thee. Blessed art thou among women, and blessed is the fruit of thy womb, Jesus.
20: Holy Mary, Mother of God, pray for us sinners, now at the hour of our death. Amen.
19: Hail Mary, full of grace, the Lord is with thee. Blessed art thou among women, and blessed is the fruit of thy womb, Jesus.
20: Holy Mary, Mother of God, pray for us sinners, now at the hour of our death. Amen.
19: Hail Mary, full of grace, the Lord is with thee. Blessed art thou among women, and blessed is the fruit of thy womb, Jesus.
20: Holy Mary, Mother of God, pray for us sinners, now at the hour of our death. Amen.
19: Hail Mary, full of grace, the Lord is with thee. Blessed art thou among women, and blessed is the fruit of thy womb, Jesus.
20: Holy Mary, Mother of God, pray for us sinners, now at the hour of our death. Amen.
19: Glory be to the Father, and to the Son, and to the Holy Spirit.
20: As it was in the beginning, is now, and ever shall be, a world without end. Amen.
19: O my Jesus,
20: forgive us our sins, save us from fires of hell, lead all souls to heaven, especially those in most need of thy mercy.
19: The Third Luminous Mystery, Proclaiming the Kingdom. Our Father, who art in heaven, hallowed be thy name. Thy kingdom come, thy will be done, on earth as it is in heaven.
20: Give us this day our daily bread, and forgive us our trespasses, as we forgive those who trespass against us. And lead us not into temptation, but deliver us from evil. Amen.
19: Hail Mary, full of grace, the Lord is with thee. Blessed art thou among women, and blessed is the fruit of thy womb, Jesus.
20: Holy Mary, Mother of God, pray for us sinners, now and at the hour of our death. Amen.
19: Hail Mary, full of grace, the Lord is with thee. Blessed art thou among women, and blessed is the fruit of thy womb, Jesus.
20: Holy Mary, Mother of God, pray for us sinners, now and at the hour of our death. Amen.
19: Hail Mary, full of grace, the Lord is with thee. Blessed art thou among women, and blessed is the fruit of thy womb, Jesus.
20: Holy Mary, Mother of God, pray for us sinners, now and at the hour of our death. Amen.
19: Hail Mary, full of grace, the Lord is with thee. Blessed art thou among women, and blessed is the fruit of thy womb, Jesus.
20: Holy Mary, Mother of God, pray for us sinners, now and at the hour of our death. Amen.
19: Hail Mary, full of grace, the Lord is with thee. Blessed art thou among women, and blessed is the fruit of thy womb, Jesus.
20: Holy Mary, Mother of God, pray for us sinners, now and at the hour of our death. Amen.
19: Hail Mary, full of grace, the Lord is with thee. Blessed art thou among women, and blessed is the fruit of thy womb, Jesus.
20: Holy Mary, Mother of God, pray for us sinners, now and at the hour of our death. Amen.
19: Hail Mary, full of grace, the Lord is with thee. Blessed art thou among women, and blessed is the fruit of thy womb, Jesus.
20: Holy Mary, Mother of God, pray for us sinners, now and at the hour of our death. Amen.
19: Hail Mary, full of grace, the Lord is with thee. Blessed art thou among women, and blessed is the fruit of thy womb, Jesus.
20: Holy Mary, Mother of God, pray for us sinners, now and at the hour of our death. Amen.
19: Hail Mary, full of grace, the Lord is with thee. Blessed art thou among women, and blessed is the fruit of thy womb, Jesus.
20: Holy Mary, Mother of God, pray for us sinners, now and at the hour of our death. Amen.
19: Hail Mary, full of grace, the Lord is with thee. Blessed art thou among women, and blessed is the fruit of thy womb, Jesus.
20: Holy Mary, Mother of God, pray for us sinners, now and at the hour of our death. Amen.
19: Glory be to the Father, and to the Son, and to the Holy Spirit.
20: As it was in the beginning, is now, and ever shall be, a world without end. Amen.
19: O my Jesus,
20: forgive us our sins, save us from the fires of hell, lead all souls to heaven, especially those in most need of thy mercy.
19: The Fourth Luminous Mystery, The Transfiguration. Our Father, who art in heaven, hallowed be thy name. Thy kingdom come, thy will be done, on earth as it is in heaven.
20: Give us this day our daily bread, and forgive us our trespasses, as we forgive those who trespass against us. And lead us not into temptation, but deliver us from evil. Amen.
19: Hail Mary, full of grace, the Lord is with thee. Blessed art thou among women, and blessed is the fruit of thy womb, Jesus.
20: Holy Mary, Mother of God, pray for us sinners, now and at the hour of our death. Amen.
19: Hail Mary, full of grace, the Lord is with thee. Blessed art thou among women, and blessed is the fruit of thy womb, Jesus.
20: Holy Mary, Mother of God, pray for us sinners, now and at the hour of our death. Amen.
19: Hail Mary, full of grace, the Lord is with thee. Blessed art thou among women, and blessed is the fruit of thy womb, Jesus.
20: Holy Mary, Mother of God, pray for us sinners, now and at the hour of our death. Amen.
19: Hail Mary, full of grace, the Lord is with thee. Blessed art thou among women, and blessed is the fruit of thy womb, Jesus.
20: Holy Mary, Mother of God, pray for us sinners, now and at the hour of our death. Amen.
19: Hail Mary, full of grace, the Lord is with thee. Blessed art thou among women, and blessed is the fruit of thy womb, Jesus.
20: Holy Mary, Mother of God, pray for us sinners, now and at the hour of our death. Amen.
19: Hail Mary, full of grace, the Lord is with thee. Blessed art thou among women, and blessed is the fruit of thy womb, Jesus.
20: Holy Mary, Mother of God, pray for us sinners, now and at the hour of our death. Amen.
19: Hail Mary, full of grace, the Lord is with thee. Blessed art thou among women, and blessed is the fruit of thy womb, Jesus.
20: Holy Mary, Mother of God, pray for us sinners, now and at the hour of our death. Amen.
19: Hail Mary, full of grace, the Lord is with thee. Blessed art thou among women, and blessed is the fruit of thy womb, Jesus.
20: Holy Mary, Mother of God, pray for us sinners, now and at the hour of our death. Amen.
19: Hail Mary, full of grace, the Lord is with thee. Blessed art thou among women, and blessed is the fruit of thy womb, Jesus.
20: Holy Mary, Mother of God, pray for us sinners, now and at the hour of our death. Amen.
19: Hail Mary, full of grace, the Lord is with thee. Blessed art thou among women, and blessed is the fruit of thy womb, Jesus.
20: Holy Mary, Mother of God, pray for us sinners, now and at the hour of our death. Amen.
19: Glory be to the Father, and to the Son, and to the Holy Spirit.
20: As it was in the beginning, is now, and ever shall be, world without end. Amen.
19: O my Jesus,
20: forgive us our sins, save us from the fires of hell, lead all souls to heaven, especially those in most need of thy mercy.
19: The fifth luminous mystery, the institution of the Eucharist. Our Father, who art in heaven, hallowed be thy name. Thy kingdom come, thy will be done, on earth as it is in heaven.
20: Give us this day our daily bread, and forgive us our trespasses, as we forgive those who trespass against us. And lead us not into temptation, but deliver us from evil.
19: Hail Mary, full of grace, the Lord is with thee. Blessed art thou among women, and blessed is the fruit of thy womb, Jesus.
20: Holy Mary, Mother of God, pray for us sinners, now and at the hour of our death. Amen.
19: Hail Mary, full of grace, the Lord is with thee. Blessed art thou among women, and blessed is the fruit of thy womb, Jesus.
20: Holy Mary, Mother of God, pray for us sinners, now and at the hour of our death. Amen.
19: Hail Mary, full of grace, the Lord is with thee. Blessed art thou among women, and blessed is the fruit of thy womb, Jesus.
20: Holy Mary, Mother of God, pray for us sinners, now and at the hour of our death. Amen.
19: Hail Mary, full of grace, the Lord is with thee. Blessed art thou among women, and blessed is the fruit of thy womb, Jesus.
20: Holy Mary, Mother of God, pray for us sinners, now and at the hour of our death. Amen.
19: Hail Mary, full of grace, the Lord is with thee. Blessed art thou among women, and blessed is the fruit of thy womb, Jesus.
20: Holy Mary, Mother of God, pray for us sinners, now and at the hour of our death. Amen.
19: Hail Mary, full of grace, the Lord is with thee. Blessed art thou among women, and blessed is the fruit of thy womb, Jesus.
20: Holy Mary, Mother of God, pray for us sinners, now and at the hour of our death. Amen.
19: Hail Mary, full of grace, the Lord is with thee. Blessed art thou among women, and blessed is the fruit of thy womb, Jesus.
20: Holy Mary, Mother of God, pray for us sinners, now and at the hour of our death. Amen.
19: Hail Mary, full of grace, the Lord is with thee. Blessed art thou among women, and blessed is the fruit of thy womb, Jesus.
20: Holy Mary, Mother of God, pray for us sinners, now and at the hour of our death. Amen.
19: Hail Mary, full of grace, the Lord is with thee. Blessed art thou among women, and blessed is the fruit of thy womb, Jesus.
20: Holy Mary, Mother of God, pray for us sinners, now and at the hour of our death. Amen.
19: Hail Mary, full of grace, the Lord is with thee. Blessed art thou among women, and blessed is the fruit of thy womb, Jesus.
20: Holy Mary, Mother of God, pray for us sinners, now and at the hour of our death. Amen.
19: Glory be to the Father, and to the Son, and to the Holy Spirit.
20: As it was in the beginning, is now, and ever shall be, the world without end. Amen.
19: O my Jesus,
20: forgive us our sins, save us from the fires of hell, lead all souls to heaven, especially those in most need of thy mercy.
19: Hail, Holy Queen, Mother of mercy, our life, our sweetness, and our hope. To thee do we cry, poor banished children of Eve. To thee do we send up our sighs, mourning and weeping in this valley of tears.
20: Turn then, most gracious advocate, thine eyes of mercy towards us, and after this our exile, show unto us the blessed fruit of thy womb, Jesus. O clement, O loving, O sweet Virgin Mary,
19: pray for us, O Holy Mother of God,
20: that we may remain worthy of the promises of Christ.
19: In the name of the Father, and of the Son, and of the Holy Spirit.
18: Amen. We would now like to welcome back Susan Tassoni as she concludes her multi-day segment, sharing on the topic of summer devotions for holy souls.
1: You can take a prayer stroll to the local cemetery and pray for all those buried there. When I go, I bring the holy water, and I sprinkle it on the graves, you know.
18: Mm-hmm.
1: You know, it's one of the first sacramentals of the church, and it does have an impact, and it does refresh the souls. So you can visit the graves. You can clean the sites in spirit of prayer and penance. You know, you can plant flowers in their honor. And then there's something that's coming up, James. There's something that's coming up. It's the Pornzucula indulgence. That's the indulgence on August 1st to the 2nd. Then what's coming up after that? August 14th to the 2nd. Pray a novena to Our Lady in Knock. I do it every year. I've been to Knock. She appeared on the gable wall. To several people. She was in silence, and you know, the silence was symbolic of stay in prayer, have hope, and I don't, again, that's in my book, so you want to know that story. But there's a special novena that's set every single year, and I think the novena is in my book too, or you can go online and say Our Lady in Knock novena, because the feast of Our Lady in Knock, I believe, is August 22nd, and then if you do those prayers, you share in all the prayers that they pray at the shrine. So you've got that. Then you're into September. Pray the novena to Our Lady of Sorrows, okay? She was a sorrowful mother, and you know, she was the one that the Assumption is coming up, and many souls are released on her feast day, Our Lord's Christmas, Easter, Our Lord's feast day, Our Lady's feast day, and I think when she was assumed to heaven, the legend is that she took all the souls with her in empty purgatory at that time. Got that. Yeah.
21: All those feasts for Our Lady in September. Yeah.
1: Yes, it's a powerful.
21: The Nativity
1: month.
21: Of Mary at probably be.
1: Yes, yes, her birthday. It's the feast of Nicholas of Tolentino. He was another purgatory buster. And again, praying with the saints has all these stories. John Macias, he was the one where the souls would come to him and pull on his cincture, begging him, you know, pray for me, pray for me. They would compete with each other. And he, you know, he got permission to, you know, he broke down in tears when he saw them. He saw how wretched they were, how desperate they were. In fact, Popchinsky, the founder of the Marians, also had that experience where he saw the souls, and their suffering was so great that he got up, and they say he walked through the table. I don't know how that happened. And he locked himself in his cell for 3 days and prayed for the souls because they were so desperate. Like I said, Nicholas, you know, had visions where he broke down when he saw them in prayer. So he got permission to offer a requiem mass every day, and they called him the Liberator. So his remains are in Tolentino. I think they celebrate his feast day. It's in September. And he's actually called the patron of the holy souls. And it was either he or Macias, John Macias, where were on, it was either one of the two, where the souls came to him. Yes. It's John Macias. While he was on his deathbed, the souls came and revealed to him that he liberated more than 1.4 million souls. And on his deathbed, it was said that heaven opened and the souls rushed down to escort him to heaven. So another great purgatory saint. Eternal Rest Prayer.
21: Yeah, September is full of.
1: It's packed. The Eternal Rest Prayer, of course. That's the official prayer of the church for the dead. And it has a partial indulgence. You can pray that around your rosary. There's 7 penitential psalms that you can pray. You know, there's psalms that express sorrow for one's sins, and that's what I believe David wrote them. In fact, I don't know, I forget what saint, again, it's in that book, that he took the psalms and he posted them on his wall and prayed those when he was dying. I forget which saint. And then you've got, I believe it's that Praying with the Saints again. I took the writings of Benedict, because he wrote about purgatory, and put that into a 9-day novena. And I believe that's in that book too, Praying with the Saints for the Holy Souls. And of course, at the end, at the back of the book, we have, you know, devotions throughout the whole year. Like I've been mentioning you, all these special devotions. And I think we've covered the highlights for summer.
21: All right. Well, Susan, thank you so much for sharing with us today.
1: My pleasure, James. Always a pleasure.
18: Once again, that was Susan Tassone sharing a multi-day segment on the topic of summer devotion for holy souls. Today's broadcast of Radio Family Rosary was for the special intention of the success of the Arizona Rosary Celebration to be held on Sunday, October 18th at the Phoenix Convention Center from 2 to 4:30 p.m. Mark your calendars today. We would like to let our listeners know that Saturday, August 15th, is a feast of the Assumption of the Blessed Mother into Heaven. Although this year it is not a holy day of obligation, it is good to attend Mass in honor of Our Lady. St. Joseph's Catholic Church on 40th Street and north of Shea will have a special Mass in honor of Our Lady's feast at noon, August 15th. All are invited to attend. From all of us here at Radio Family Rosary, thank you for listening. 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
1: 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And because it's 7 habits, we are going to put it in the first part of it, and then I'm going to do 3, and then next week we'll do the other 4, because it's 7. And it's a little long, so an hour is not enough, because we have teaching, prayers, and testimonies. 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And before, and even though after that, at the end of the program, we will be presenting the plan of salvation. 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Let us ask ourselves, am I a person of consecrated to God? Ask yourself, am I a person consecrated to God? Do I have a closer relationship with God? Involve speaking with Him. God listens to us, and we listen and obey to Him. God guides us as there is deep communication with Him, and He lets us look ahead. So we have to have confidence in Him. What is a habit? It is a behavior, a pattern, often, and it guides us towards more the Lord. We repeat and repeat frequently the things that we have done wrong, and then we ask the Lord for forgiveness, and we continue doing it. God doesn't like that. God is a God of love, of mercy, of caring. 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What is a life of consecrated to God? To be consecrated means living a life that no longer seeks Him. Gratefully, through a sinful lifestyle, instead we have surrounded ourselves to God. We have surrendered ourselves to God. And He will, in other words, we are consecrated to God. We are not perfect, and this does not mean we have never sinned. But rather, it signifies a life completely surrender to God. 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Okay. So we are going to share some things that all of us believe, though to do it our lives with God, and that is living a life of prayer. This comes from one of our favorite passages, and it is very simple. Join me in the book of Mark. I already read in Spanish and in English. The disciples never fully understood, and this is typically of some people, that Jesus was doing the most important thing in our lives. They didn't grasp it. Sometimes we have been just the same way as the disciples. When the Lord is talking to us, we're distracted doing other things, and we're not paying attention. ¿Cuántas veces también Dios nos ha hablado así como les hablaba a los discípulos? 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And he said unto them, I must preach the kingdom of God to others cities, and also to before I am sin. How many times has the Lord talked to us, the preachers, the teachers, the masters, the every person that teaches the word? God has sent us to another church to testify, and we have not listened. Our ear was not. Because why? Because we're full of trials, tribulations, worries, our family members, our finances, things like that. And that's when he says, you know what? 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Likewise, in the book of Luke, I just read Luke chapter 4, verses 42 to 43, we see a life of prayer, not just on occasion, but daily. Necessity, desires, and source of joy, great power that comes from praying with our Father. In our words, we must make it a recruiting habit in our lives, not merely something we turn to when facing troubles or needs, but an expression of our love for God and our profound gratitude for who He is and what He is doing in our lives. Lord, teach us to pray. Just as John the Baptist taught the disciples, they had seen something different that they have seen. It was not a matter of the kind of spiritual experience common in those times. There was heavily fathers spoke to someone personally. Al ver esos versículos, pensamos que la verdad no se puede hacerlo todo. 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When we look at these verses, we're all filled with temptation, trials, sorrows, burdens, and sin. For these things are present wherever we go. We can live a consecrated life free of sin, a life we have already established that a consecrated life is impossible without prayers, because prayers connect us with the Almighty and makes us sensitive to Him, to His will, purpose, and plan for our lives without love. There can be no consecrated life. Indeed, on it, this is the most important activity of our life that we should be doing. Necesitamos una vida de oración. Y luego vamos a pasar al segundo hábito. 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Can you come with me to the book of Psalms, written by David? Psalms 103, verse 19. The Lord had prepared his throne in the heavens and his kingdom ruled over all. Dios ya nos preparó ese cielo para cuando nosotros seamos llevados por él. 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And remember, we have to be ready. When the Lord comes on our time and his time for us, we can't be preparing ourselves. We have to be already prepared. Why do I say this? Because he has given us all the chance in the world, and a lot of them have not taken advantage of it. Now I invite you today to start at the end of the service. We're going to offer the plan of salvation. And if you would like to repeat after me, you're welcome to. Okay, we are prayers from the Almighty make us sensitive. Okay, we already read all this. 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How many times the Lord has spoken to us and he's drilling in our head, but what happens? We make it seem like we didn't listen. And that's something that doesn't please the Lord. We need a life of prayer that next habit is having faith and truth in God. There's a scripture we often use. Please join me to the book, and I already read the book of Psalms 103, verse 19. And let us reflect on the meaning of the verse. If God Almighty has established his throne in heaven, his divine, supernatural, and omniscient power reigns over all things, knowing that God is in charge, give us a great peace and strength to our beliefs in him. No matter what happens or how things unfold, we know that the God alone holds the reins of our life. Yes, he's the only one. He's the only one that could help you. He's the only one that could take you out of addictions. He's the only one that could get you a good job. He's the only one that is there for us all the time. Y podemos confiar en Dios toda la vida, porque si no confiamos en Dios, tampoco podemos orar por alguien. ¿En dónde va a estar nuestra confianza? 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Trust in the Lord with all thy heart, and lean not unto them, then own understanding. 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We can place our trust in God throughout our lives, or if we do not trust in God, we will not be able to pray. And then, where does our confidence lie regarding our spiritual life? Please turn with me, and we already read the book of Proverbs. We should quote this verse often because it is fundamental to our communication with God. His strength, he strengthens our bond with him significantly. We truly have a relationship with the Almighty. 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A close relationship with someone involved not just affectively, but also a mental connection. Sharing how we think and feel, that is the kind of closeness we should all have in our marriages as well. Similarly, a relationship with God means talking to Him, listening to Him, and we listen to Him and He listens to us. And we can trust Him with whatever He allows to happen in our life. This is a very important point because if we do not trust in the Lord, we will not be able to pray. Vamos a... Debemos de hacernos una pregunta entonces. ¿Dónde está la confianza? ¿Dónde está la confianza y nuestra vida espiritual? 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We must ask the Lord, we must ask ourselves, then where do our trust and our spiritual life lie? A close relationship with God implies closeness, not only in affection, but also in health. And that way of thinking about it, one feels such a close connection and God Almighty, of a bond we ought to have with one another in our marriages also. Dice, si queremos saber si realmente estamos confiando en Dios, hagámonos esta pregunta. ¿Qué nos está preocupando? 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If we want to know whether we are truly trusting in God, let us consider the very thing, this very thing that is worrying. What is worrying us? If we can look at our surroundings and say, I am not worried about anything because I am trusting in God, then whatever is coming to us, why are we so worried? Concerning what's going on. It's preciously that God is pointing out to us, God is saying, you have not entrusted this aspect of your life to me for consequent life it is a life of faith. So if we have faith in the Lord and we have accept him as our personal savior, the Holy Spirit is in us, we could pray, we could preach, we could teach, we could go to hospitals, go to Hospice of the Valley, go worldwide around, especially here in Arizona. Why do we have to go out in the world when we could do it here? We have to start where we live first. And we have to be obedient as well. Okay, that's all I have for teaching. I'd have more, but like I said, time is it's traveling already. So let's see. Let's go to the prayers. Okay. 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
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I would like to offer you the plan of salvation if you would like to repeat after me. And it says, I know I have sinned. I know I'm a sinner and I need your forgiveness. I know you died on the cross for me. I now turn from my sins and ask you to forgive me. I now invite you into my heart and my life. I now trust you as my Savior and follow you as my Lord. Thank you for saving me. I'm going to give you a couple of scriptures, like four scriptures, so you can start reading your Bible or buy yourself a Bible. And the first one is 2 Corinthians chapter 5, verse 7. The second one is Romans chapter 10, verse 13. The third scripture, 1 John chapter 5, verse 11 through 13. And last one, John chapter 5, verse 24. And remember, Teresa Olguin, every Thursday, 8 o'clock, we present a teaching, we present petitions, and we present a testimony. Today we didn't have time for another testimony, but remember, at the end of the month, it's night of testimonies. 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

0: En cualquier parte del mundo que llames tu hogar, encuéntranos en las redes sociales y sintoniza por tu celular por la aplicación TuneIn como KXXT en Conexión Cristiana Radio. 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
4: Avanza y Gloria, ubicada en el 1717 Sur Calle 12 en Phoenix, Arizona. 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
1: Greetings, friends and new listeners, and welcome to The Sound of Faith. I'm Sharon Knotts, thanking you for joining us today, because we know faith comes by hearing, and hearing by the Word of God. Today's message, The Language of God, is a captivating recital of the creative power of God's spoken Word. We are told in Hebrews 11:3 that the worlds were framed by the Word of God, and in Hebrews 1:3 we're told they are upheld by the Word of God. In both verses, word in Greek is rhema, which is the spoken word of God. This opens up a vista of revelation from creation to the spirit of faith that believers speak in, the language of God. Let's begin this morning in the book of Hebrews, Hebrews chapter 11 and verse 3. Through faith, we understand that the worlds were framed by the word of God, so that things which are seen were not made of things which do appear. The worlds were framed by the Word of God. When we were here last week, we ministered on the whole armor of God. And we got to the last part of the armor, and I said to you, this is my favorite part, which is the sword of the Spirit. And Ephesians 6:17 says, the sword of the Spirit, which is the Word of God. And then we married that with Hebrews 4:12 that says the Word of God is alive and active. And we taught extensively about how the sword of the Spirit is not just the Word of God, but it is what? The spoken Word of God, because the Greek word there is rhema. And we learned that rhema in Greek means a spoken thing. Anything that is verbally uttered is rhema. And so that is different from logos, which is the written word of God. But we learned that when we want to get that sword out, and we learned it's a two-edged sword, by the way, we do so by speaking the word of God. Now, I said that in order to tell you that here in Hebrews 11:3, where it says the worlds were framed by the word of God, the Greek word there for word is rhema. So that tells us that God created this entire universe by speaking his word. But it also tells us something interesting about God. It said it was done through faith. Isn't that what it says? We know, we understand through faith, we understand that the worlds were framed, were created by God speaking his word. So that tells me that God has faith in his own word. God had so much faith in his own word so that he spoke the things in existence. Because what we see that God has brought into existence was not made by things that we see. Isn't that what it said? This church was built by wood and bricks, but they already existed. Trees already existed. Clay in the ground and dirt in the ground already existed to make those bricks. Everything in this church that we see was made by something that already existed. But when God created the universe, there was nothing that existed. He did so by his spoken word. And God had so much faith in his word that he knew when he spoke it, it would appear. Amen? So he literally spoke and his words framed the entire universe. You know, every day we frame our world by our words. Amen? So the word framed in Greek is kartizo, and it means to put something in its appropriate position and its precise order. The universe, of which the earth is only a small part. Amen. One of the smaller planets in the universe takes in the galaxies of everything and the stars and the planets and all of this that we finds hard to even comprehend. At least I do. But this universe, of which Earth is only a small part, it was not created by happenstance. It was not created by, accident. Any more than this wristwatch that I'm wearing here was not created by happenstance. You know, I can't take a paper bag and drop in it some springs and some metal pieces and little wheels and some hands and some a doll and put all of these pieces, all take it all apart and put them in a bag and shake them up. And voila, out comes a wristwatch. Would you believe me if I told you that's where I got this watch? Would anyone believe that? Then why in the world would we believe that the world, that the universe, with all of its precision and all of its complexity and all of its variation, that it would just, voila, accidentally or randomly came together? We would not believe this universe that's exquisite.

there, they're not just up there for decoration. Their orbit and the way that they are placed in their positions has to do with how we are able to have life on Earth. Now, that was so oversimplified. I realize it's a very poor description, but you understand what I'm saying. And as we've said before, if the sun was moved a half a degree one way or the other, we would either be an ice ball or a fireball, and Earth would not be habitable. Amen? And so this Earth is complexly designed down to even one cell. No, there was a time when scientists thought that the single cell was irreducibly simple. But now, with powerful microscopes, they have seen that a cell, one cell, has within it like a factory. It's like a factory with all kinds of functions, and one function depends on the other, and the other on the other. So one cell is so complex with all of these functions performing their particular function, without which the whole would not be able to exist. And when you consider that the human body has approximately 60 trillion cells, and think within every one of those 60 trillion cells, there's a factory going on. And we are going to believe that that just randomly happened? No, there had to be a designer. And scientists that are, especially if they're in microbiology and can see down on the micro level, they will admit there has to be a designer. They may not be ready to go to the altar and get saved, but they have to admit there is a designer. And some have actually come out of atheism to believe in God because the science demands that there has to be a designer. Amen? Just like this watch demands someone had to design it. So God created all of these things with his rhema, with his spoken word. And the word rhema in the New Testament setting, it denotes the operative, all-powerful word of God in a command. Now, what God speaks becomes a command to create something. He created the worlds, he opened his mouth, he spoke, he commanded, and the things appeared. We know that in Genesis 1:3, we all know this. In the beginning, God made the heavens and the earth. And we know that he said, let there be light. And there was light. But the Hebrew does not have the word let. It doesn't exist in Hebrew, which by the way, Genesis was written in. It simply says, God said, light be. Light be, and light was. Why do we care to make that differentiation? Because the word let implies that you need assistance. Let someone help me go turn on the light switch. Amen? Let means that you're looking for assistance of some kind. But God simply opened his mouth because he had faith in his own word and said, light be. Amen. That's what he said. Yahior, light be, va, and Yahior, light was. The creative power of God brought it into existence. It was dark, and then it was light. His word flipped the light switch. Amen? Now, his word, spoken word, not only framed, created the worlds, but it continues to uphold all the things that God has created by the power of his word. Go to Hebrews 1:3. We were just in 11:3. Let's go to Hebrews 1:3. Reading. You know, to get the flow, we better start.

0: verse 1. God, who at sundry times and in divers manners spoke in time past unto the fathers by the prophets, speaking of the Old Testament, but in these last days, speaking of the New Testament, spoken unto us by his Son, whom he has appointed heir of all things, by whom also he made the worlds. Amen. What an engaging word of the Lord, the language of God. God had so much faith in his own word that he literally spoke the worlds into creation, according to Hebrews 11:3. And all these millennia later, every one of them remained exactly where he put them by that same spoken word. Hebrews 1:3 says they are upheld by his spoken word. The Greek word rhema has had much attention in Christian teaching, but some have been disappointed. They spoke what they thought was faith, but did not see the desired results. Everyone who has received the spirit of faith will believe and will speak. Paul said in 2 Corinthians 4:13, I believe and therefore I have spoken. It is possible to speak the word of God and not believe, but it is impossible to believe and not speak. This is the law of faith. When it believes God's word, it speaks. And God's word is alive and active, creative and powerful. When God says something, it will come to pass if it only requires his faith in his own word. But when it comes to his promises in his word to us, it requires that we also have faith in his word. God requires that we also believe. Faith is the supernatural language of God that he imparts to us through his word. Within the seed of his word is his faith, and his faith speaks. When we have it, we also speak, and we profess, Paul said in Hebrews, we say the same thing that God said in his word. The language of God can be ordered on CD for a love gift of $10 or more for the radio ministry. 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

0: Welcome to Doers of the Word with David Middleton, pastor of Jesus' Lord Outreach Center in Phoenix, Arizona. 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
1: Praise the Lord. Glad to be with you. This is David Middleton welcoming you to the Doers of the Word radio program, where I'm teaching you the uncompromised Word of God. We're continuing to share with you on the subject of the mind and talking about causes and effects of destruction in your mind. God wants you to conquer all these, being a consistent hearer and doer of His Word. Another cause that will bring destruction in your mind is if your mind's blinded. 2 Corinthians 3:14 speaks of the Jews where their minds were blinded. That's because they rejected Jesus Christ. And it says, until this day remains the same veil untaken away in the reading of the Old Testament, which veil is done away in Christ. If they'll come to receive Jesus, then they won't be blinded any further. We also see that our mind can be blinded by the devil. 2 Corinthians 4:4 says, in whom the God of this world has blinded the minds of them which believe not, lest the light of the glorious gospel of Christ, who's the image of God, should shine unto them. The Word of God, which is the light that comes into you, it will shine in you and give the light of the knowledge of the glory of God in the face of Jesus Christ. Again, this is why we've got to get the Word in us. The entrance of the Word gives light and will bring understanding to the simple. So here we see where the devil blinds people's minds if they don't have the Word in them. In 2 Corinthians 11:3, we see the same problem. He says, but I fear, lest by any means, as the serpent beguiled Eve through his subtlety, so your mind should be corrupted from the simplicity that is in Christ. The serpent beguiled Eve. She didn't have the Word of God straight in her mind. Remember, God said that they couldn't eat of the fruit of the tree of the knowledge of good and evil. The woman said you couldn't touch or eat of that fruit. Well, that was contrary to the Word. He never said anything about not touching it. So because her mind was not straight on the Word of God, the serpent was easily able to beguile her. This is why the key for you not getting beguiled or deceived by the devil so that your mind would be corrupted is that you must get the Word of God in you. You get the precise, correct knowledge of God, exactly what it says. Then your mind will not be able to be corrupted by the enemy. We see in Galatians 5, verse 7, speaking of those who began in the New Testament way, and he said, you did run well. Who did hinder you that you should not obey the truth? They quit obeying the truth. They went back in the ways of the flesh and after the ways of the law. He says, this persuasion cometh not of him that calleth you. A little leaven leaveneth the whole lump. He says, I have confidence in you through the Lord that you will be none otherwise minded. And so he's speaking here to the Galatians to not be minded in such a way that they would continue to not obey the truth. Walk in the ways of the Spirit and not after the ways of the flesh. In Ephesians 2:3, it says, among whom also we all had our conversation or our behavior in times past in the lusts of our flesh, fulfilling the desires of the flesh and of the mind. That's the way we were before we were born again. We were walking after the desires of the flesh and of the mind, the carnal mind. We can't be walking that way any longer. We're not going to fulfill the desires of the flesh or the carnal mind. Instead, we're going to crucify the flesh daily. We're going to put to death the deeds of the body. We're going to get our mind renewed to the Word of God, and we're going to submit our mind to the Lord and think on the things that His Word says that we're to do and make the right choice to obey His Word. We see another problem in Ephesians 4:17. This I say, therefore, and testify in the Lord, that you henceforth not walk as other Gentiles walk, in the vanity of their mind, having the understanding darkened, being alienated from the life of God through the ignorance that's in them, because of the blindness of their heart. Here we see they were continuing to walk in the vanity of their mind, and the reason is because their understanding was darkened. The word vanity means that which is devoid of truth, that is worthless, that is useless. That tells us that anything that is going on in our mind that is contrary to the Word of God is worthless, it's useless. It's going to lead you down a path of destruction. And so it speaks of their understanding or their way of thinking being darkened. They were alienated from the life of God through their ignorance. That's why we cannot be ignorant of the Word of God. If your understanding, your way of thinking is darkened, that's because you don't have the light of the Word of God in your mind. And the result is you'll be alienated from the life of God because of that ignorance and because of the blindness of their heart, which is produced by being ignorant. This again is why you've got to get the Word of God in your mind and think on what does the Word say in every situation. We see another problem brought forth in Philippians 3:18. He says, "For many walk, of whom I've told you often, and now tell you even weeping, they are the enemies of the cross of Christ." So this is talking about many, not just a few. And it says that these many are enemies of the cross of Christ. What's the cross about? The cross is where something is put to death. What is to be put to death? It is the deeds of the body. We are to crucify the flesh and all of its deeds daily. And they weren't doing it. They were enemies of the cross of Christ. Verse 19 goes on and says, "Whose end is destruction, whose God is their belly, whose glory is in their shame, who mind earthly things." Does God want us to mind earthly things? No, he wants us to set our mind on things above, not on the things on the earth. Because they had not crucified the flesh, their God was their belly, and because they continued to mind earthly things instead of getting their mind upon the things above, having a mind after the Spirit, after the Word of God, it says the result is their end is destruction. You see, there's always a cause for why destructive things happen in a person's life. Things just don't happen. In this case, they gave place to the devil to allow this destruction because they were enemies of the cross of Christ. They were not crucifying the flesh daily. They allowed their God to be their belly, and they were minding earthly things, which was a great mistake. In Philippians 4:6, it says, "Be careful for nothing." The word careful means anxious or concerned or worried. So here we're commanded to not be careful or anxious or worried or concerned in our mind of anything. But instead, we're to pray the Word of God with thanksgiving as we pray the Scripture promises being made known unto God. And then the peace of God that passes all understanding will keep, which means to guard, your heart and mind through Christ Jesus. God wants your mind thinking on good things. God wants you to guard your mind from anxiety, worry, concern, cares. They're going to steal your peace and give place to the devil in your mind. Instead, you pray the Word of God with thanksgiving and take hold of the promises of God. And as you're doing that, the peace of God that passes all understanding will guard your heart and mind through Christ Jesus. Verse 8 goes on and says, "Finally, brethren, whatsoever things are true, whatsoever things are honest," that means honorable, "whatsoever things are just or righteous, whatsoever things are pure or holy, whatsoever things are lovely," which means agreeable and well-pleasing, "whatsoever things are of a good report, if there be any virtue or moral excellence, if there be any praise unto God, think on these things." If you're not thinking on these things, you're opening the door for the enemy. And you give place to the enemy, that will allow destruction to come upon you. We see another statement in Colossians 1, verse 21 that says, "You, that were sometime alienated and enemies in your mind by wicked works." This indicates that if we don't govern our mind and we make wrong choices to do wrong things, which would be like wicked works, then we've actually become an enemy in our mind against the Lord. We're alienated from the life of God and the blessings of God that He wants to bring forth in our life. Your mind is so important. You've got to guard it. And you've got to make sure that you are not an enemy in your mind against the Lord. In 1 Timothy 6:5, we see the statement about those who are men of corrupt minds, destitute of the truth, supposing that gain is godliness. He says, "From such withdraw thyself." This again shows you that if you're destitute of the truth, you do not have the Word of God in you, you'll be a person of corrupt mind, and you'll think wrong thoughts, like in this case, thinking that gain is godliness. We see this brought out again in 2 Timothy 3:8, where it says, "As James and Jambres withstood Moses, so do these also resist the truth, men of corrupt minds, reprobate concerning the faith." That's quite a statement. If we resist the truth of God's Word, and we resist it if we don't receive it and do it and put it in operation in our life, we will be those of corrupt minds that were reprobate concerning the faith. You see, as you get the mind of the Lord Jesus Christ and you're thinking on what God wants, then you're going to walk in the truth. You're going to walk in faith. And you're going to have a mind that's going to think on what God wants, and you're going to choose the ways of the Lord, and you're going to walk in victory in your life. Do not resist the truth, but always receive the Word of God and be a consistent hearer and doer of it. In Titus 1, verse 14 and 15, it talks about those that were giving heed to Jewish fables and commandments of men that turn from the truth. What should we be hearing today? We shouldn't be hearing Jewish fables. We shouldn't be hearing commandments of men or whatever men want to say about a situation, their opinions or their attitudes. No, we need to hear the Word of God and the truth about a particular subject. It says, "Unto the pure, all things are pure, But unto them that are defiled and unbelieving is nothing pure, but even their mind and conscience is defiled. Again, if you don't have your eyes upon the Word of God, your mind and conscience will be defiled. In this case, it was defiled by the Jewish fables and the commandments of men. And verse 16, it goes on and says, they profess that they know God, but in works they deny Him, being abominable, disobedient, and unto every good work reprobate. There's many that say that they know God, but the way we know whether they know God is by their works. Remember in Revelation 2 and 3, to each one of the churches, the first statement is, I know thy works. Why is that? Because your works show forth whether you're following the Lord or not. It says here, in works they deny Him. And he goes on and says that they're abominable, they're disobedient, and unto every good work they're reprobate or not approved. Again, you don't want to be listening to anything that's not bringing forth the Word of God to you. If not, it's going to cause your mind and conscience to be defiled. And even though you may think that you know God and profess that you know God, if you just have the talk but you don't have the walk, you don't have the works, and you deny Him through your works, you will be considered abominable, disobedient, and unto every good work reprobate or not approved. Now in Hebrews chapter 12, in verse 1 and following, it says that you and I are to lay aside every weight and the sin that so easily besets us, and we're to run with patience or steadfastness the race that's set before us. We're to be looking unto Jesus, the author and the finisher of our faith. And in verse 3 it says, consider Him that endured such contradiction of sinners against Himself, lest you be wearied and faint in your minds. You have not yet resisted unto blood, striving against sin. This brings out another cause of destruction, and that is getting wearied and faint in our minds. We're not going to get weary and faint if we have the Word in our mind, and we're doing the things that God says. In this case, it speaks of getting wearied and faint in our minds because of not dealing with the sin that so easily besets them, and they're continually yielding to it. In verse 4, he says, you have not yet resisted unto blood, striving against sin. God wants us to strive against sin and not get wearied and faint in our minds from doing the things that God wants us to do. You put the Word of God first place. You deal with that sin that so easily besets you. Sin has no dominion over you, and you can conquer every sin in your life. And you run the race with steadfastness, looking unto Jesus, the author and finisher of our faith. And do not get wearied or faint in your minds. Continue to resist and strive against sin. Now in James chapter 1, we see in verse 8, it speaks of a double-minded man. This will be another problem that will bring destruction. It says, a double-minded man is unstable in all his ways. That means that you're only spiritually stable in the measure that you have the mind of the Lord Jesus Christ, a single mind set upon the Word of God. If you're double-minded, you're unstable in all your ways. And verse 7 preceding that says, let not that man think that he shall receive anything of the Lord. The word receive is the Greek word lambano, which means to take hold of it, because that's what we're supposed to do. We're supposed to take hold of the promises of God. And so it's saying, don't think that you're going to be able to take hold of anything of the Lord if you're double-minded. We must be single-minded upon the Word of God. We see further the effects of being double-minded in James 4:8. He says, purify your hearts, ye double-minded. That means if you're double-minded, you're not going to have a pure heart, because your mind is a gate into your heart. So you need to get your mind set upon the Word of God so that you are single-minded upon the Word, and then as you're thinking on the things that God wants, you will choose to do them and walk in the ways of the Lord. In closing, I have a CD or DVD available for you on the subject of causes and effects of destruction in your mind. If you'd like to get it, it's available for $5, postage paid. 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
6: 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Today's Bible study, Unplanned Parenthood, Satan's Holocaust. 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A little bit too sensitive for the general public. 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This is Brother Mike. I'm the professional counselor at the Arizona Deliverance Center. We're downtown on 15th Avenue, just south of Osborne Road. It's a red brick building, as you know. On the website, we have all kinds of ministry services for you. 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Three live Zoom services every week, Wednesday and Saturday and Sunday evenings. 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Come on in, ladies. And our incredible worship service where we sing in tongues to the Lord is Saturdays at 4:30. This is my silver anniversary year. Thank you so much for your PayPal donations and for keeping us on the air for a quarter of a century. Unplanned Parenthood is an expression of Satan's hatred. John 10:10 says, "The thief comes only to steal, kill, and destroy. But I came that they might have life and have it more abundantly," Jesus said. John 8:44, Jesus said to the fake religious Pharisees, "You belong to your father, the devil, and the works of your father you will do, for he was a murderer from the beginning. He does not hold any truth. There is no truth in him. When he speaks a lie, he speaks on his own, for he is a liar and the father of lies." Sounds like I just described the Democrat Party in the United States and a lot of Republicans. 1 Peter chapter 5, "Be alert and sober of mind. Your enemy, the devil, walks around like a roaring lion looking for someone to devour." Check it out. Back in 1939, a demon-possessed woman named Margaret Sanger invented a new service for minorities, particularly black people. This woman hated black people, and she started what she called the Negro Project. And in their brochures of Planned Parenthood in 1952 and 1964, they admitted that an abortion requires an operation. It kills the life of a baby after it has begun. Margaret Sanger admitted in the beginning and told everybody that abortion was murder, killing a baby. John 10:10. In 1965, black Americans were led by satanic groups like the Black Panthers, the Nation of Islam, and the NAACP. They already knew ahead of time that Planned Parenthood hated blacks, and they were being targeted for extermination, like you would spray for roaches at a house. In a special meeting, this occurred in 1965, the Council of Philadelphia Anti-Poverty Action Committee, the president of the local NAACP chapter condemned Planned Parenthood for putting a clinic in northern Philadelphia because 70% of the population was black. And it was obvious they were trying to get rid of black babies. in an open letter in 2020, written by staffers from Planned Parenthood of New York. They said in the letter, quote, Planned Parenthood was founded by a racist white woman. That is part of history that we cannot change. They admitted it was started by racists. Dr. Tolbert, the first black and former Planned Parenthood board member, he joined the board in 1975. He wrote a letter in response to a Washington Post article that was dated July of 2020. He said, quote, Margaret Sanger's goal, as attested with her own words, was to limit the growth of black population. She put it in her autobiographies because she considered blacks and other minorities as inferior to whites. Now, let's take a look at this. A report came out from the Population Reference Bureau. And as you know, a fertility rate of 2.1 is the minimum rate, 2.1, for a population to replace itself. That's the average number of children per woman in the society that is needed to demographically replace itself. You got to have 2.1 kids. Generation after generation, to keep the generation progressing and going, the minimum rate of kids is 2.1 per productive female. Anything less than 2.1, the culture will decline. That's an established fertility fact. If you drop the fertility rate, according to their report, to 1.3, it is the level that wipes out the culture. It's impossible to recover if the fertility rate drops to 1.3. Because it would take 80 to 100 years to correct itself. There is no economic model that we know of that can sustain a culture during that time period. The current fertility rate for blacks in the United States in 2023 is 1.4. Planned Parenthood's goal of eventually wiping out black people is about to come to fruition. It's about to become a reality. Black people are going to hit 1.3 and they're not going to be able to replace themselves. Abortions have had a tremendous effect on Satan's goal of murdering minorities. He's an MM guy. He loves to murder minorities. Cold-blooded killer. Check this out. In 2025, there were 1.1 million abortions in the United States. 1.1. An increase of 21% from the pandemic year of 2020. Well, the devil wasn't done with abortions in his attempt to wipe out and murder black people. No, he wasn't finished. No chance. At the same time all this was happening, 60s, 70s, and 80s, Satan introduced his version of family welfare. He introduced to the black community rap, hip-hop, and gangster rap. So by the time black children were preschool and in grade school, they knew all the words to these songs, rap and hip hop. They knew all the words. I don't have to repeat them on this radio program. In fact, I can't. They're so filthy. But when you've got a grade schooler who is fluent in four-letter words, fluent in biatches and hoes, and then you add to that a home with no father, and when you add to that record-level dropout rates from school, what are you going to have? Well, you're going to have black children on welfare. You're going to have them unemployed. You're going to have them working in low-paying jobs. You're going to have them moving into the area of crime. And you're going to have huge gun violence and homicide rates. Black Americans, this is Satan's work, represent only about 13% of the national population, but they account for 52% of all homicides. Those are 2024 statistics. If you look at these major cities, it is absolutely frightening. The black people being shot and killed is unreal. Philadelphia, Rochester, New York, Cincinnati, Chicago. Tens of thousands of black people over the years, particularly young black men, have been shot or killed. 6 in 10 arrests were blacks in Chicago in 2025. There was over 7,100 arrests of black people. Highest number of arrests. Hispanics were second highest. Blacks were 64%. Hispanics were 23%. Friends, the devil's coming for us. He hates minorities, and he's going to wipe them out. And then he's going to come for the rest of the country. He's already starting. He caused the Islamic invasion. That's another radio show. Friends, it's happening right now in front of our eyes. The devil has come to steal, to kill, and to destroy. The facts are evident, and the truth is here. He's coming for us. See you next time.
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0: Welcome to For Zion's Sake. Isaiah 62:1 is taken directly out of the Hebrew Scriptures when the prophet Isaiah declared, "For Zion's sake I will not keep silent, and for Jerusalem's sake I will not keep quiet, until her righteousness goes forth like brightness, and her salvation like a torch that is burning." Your hosts for the program are Shelley and June Volk, Jewish believers burdened to see Jew and Gentile become one, believers strengthened in their faith and for their Jewish kinsmen to come to the saving knowledge of Jesus as the Messiah, the Son of God.
1: Bless the Lord. Welcome to For Zion's Sake. We thank you for joining us. We're the Volks. My name is Shelley.
2: And my name is June. Hi, everyone.
1: It's good to be with you as we conclude a teaching on a very important portion of Scripture, and that's been Psalm 22, a very powerful and prophetic picture that was fulfilled by Jesus. And actually, he fulfilled so much of Psalm 22, which was written by King David approximately 1,000 years before Jesus walked the earth. And as we've said on every program, and I encourage you to continue to read and study Psalm 22, keep these two verses in mind. Luke 24:44, Jesus spoke to the disciples and said to them, "These are my words which I spoke to you while I was still with you, that all things which are written about me in the law of Moses and the prophets and the Psalms must be fulfilled." And as you study Psalm 22, as we have over the past 2 weeks, we see how much of the words that David wrote were fulfilled by Jesus on the cross. The other verse is Ephesians chapter 1, verse 14. Paul's prayer included these words, "That the God of our Lord Jesus Christ, the Father of glory, may give to you a spirit of wisdom and of revelation in the knowledge of him." And we pointed out that the Greek word for knowledge here is epignosis, a much stronger word than the usual word for knowledge, gnosis, which infers a deeper participation in that knowledge. And it really indicates that it's knowledge that influences the one seeking knowledge. In other words, it's a transforming knowledge, and the most powerful knowledge that we can have is revelation from God. And Paul, and David was given revelation and wrote about what his own situation was, but it has such application to Jesus on the cross. And yesterday we started, and we want to finish this today. What are the practical lessons that we could learn for today, the way we live, from Psalm 22? And we spoke about endurance, how important it is, because Jesus endured the cross for the joy that was set before him. It says in James 1, verses 2 to 4, "Consider it all joy, my brethren, when you encounter various trials, knowing that the testing of your faith produces endurance or patience. And let endurance have its perfect result, that you may be perfect and complete, lacking in nothing." Romans 12:12, in speaking how to live, says, "Rejoice in hope, persevering in tribulation, devoted to prayer." And Hebrews 10:36, "For you have need of endurance, so that when you have done the will of God, you may receive what was promised." And yesterday we started to talk about the necessity of being able to go through afflictions as Jesus did. We're not going to do what he did. He went on the cross for us. He was our substitute. But he gives an example of going through affliction. And we mentioned a few scriptures yesterday. For example, Psalm 119, verse 50. "This is my comfort in my affliction, that thy word has revived or quickened me." We need to be quickened by the word of God when we're going through a trial. Psalm 119, 107. "I am exceedingly afflicted. Revive me, O Lord, according to thy word." Where do we go in the midst of affliction? To the word of God. Let's stay in Psalm 119, verse 67. "Before I was afflicted, I went astray, but now I keep thy word." What a powerful, powerful word. The affliction, and you coming through that victoriously, will enable you to keep God's word. What a promise. Let's look at Psalm 119, verse 71. "It is good for me that I was afflicted." Listen to the statement David writes. "It is good for me that I was afflicted, that I may learn thy statutes." I can say this. When we are at ease, it's easier to drift away and compromise, let down our God. But affliction really gets our eyes and our heart back on the Lord. Afflictions are not for our pleasure, but for our profit, and we need to recognize that. In Psalm 119, verse 75, we read these words, "I know, O Lord, that thy judgments are righteous, and that in faithfulness thou hast afflicted me." Many times severity is needed in our lives, and it's the faithfulness of God to chasten or afflict us. How many of us can say, as David said, I know that your judgments are right. They're fair and they're wise. God does not withhold what is needed in our lives. Afflictions will, if accepted properly, will bring forth fruitfulness in our lives. Listen to Hebrews 12, verse 11. All discipline for the moment seems not to be joyful, but sorrowful. Yet to those who have been trained by it, afterwards, it yields the peaceful fruit of righteousness. Wow. Can we get God's view of affliction rather than our own view? Psalm 34, 19. Many are the afflictions of the righteous, but the Lord delivers him out of all of them. Get hold of that. Many are the afflictions of the righteous, but the Lord delivers him out of them all. Afflictions refine us. Afflictions are used to expand the gospel. Afflictions need to be seen for their eternal value. Proverbs 19:20 says, "Listen to counsel and accept discipline that you may be wise the rest of your days." Wow. The word says, the Lord says in Isaiah 43:2, "When you pass through the waters, I will be with you." 2 Timothy 1:12, "For this reason, I also suffer these things. Nevertheless, I am not ashamed, for I know whom I have believed and am persuaded that he is able to keep what I have committed to him until that day." Do you really want to be fruitful in your life? We need to be able to go through afflictions in the same manner that Jesus demonstrated on the cross. All right, we spoke about prayer, and we want to close this before we recite the Shema. James 5:16, a very well-known scripture. "The effectual, fervent prayer of the righteous avails much." That's a powerful verse, and we know that on the cross, Jesus effectually and fervently prayed to his Father. Interesting, the word effectual and fervent really in the Greek gives us our word for energy. So what could it mean when it speaks of prayer? I believe it means we have to be passionate. The prayers must come from the heart and be persistent, that it's a way of life. I remember a song that Keith Green recorded, "Make My Life a Prayer to You." It's not just having prayer times, but our whole life should be a prayer to you. Lord, in Psalm 22, Jesus cried out by day and by night. In verse 19, it says, "O thou my help, hasten to my assistance." In verse 24, it says, "But when he cried to him for help, he heard." It's powerful. It's powerful. Again, it's tied in with being persistent and being prayerful. It says in Psalm 28, verses 6 and 7, "Blessed be the Lord, because he has heard the voice of my supplications. The Lord is my strength and my shield. My heart trusted in him, and I am helped. Therefore, my heart greatly rejoices, and with my song I will praise thee." When we go through afflictions successfully, we will begin to praise the Lord.
2: So the lessons that we learn from Psalm 22 is one, prayer. How
1: yes,
2: important
1: Lord.
2: It is that our life would become a prayer to him. Two, affliction. All the things that Jesus went through for us gives us the wherewithal to be afflicted and still pray and worship the Lord.
1: Yes, Lord.
2: And the third lesson is perseverance, because Jesus persevered for the glory that lied ahead. And Jesus endured the cross to overcome the fall of man.
1: Thank you, Lord.
2: Through the first Adam. Jesus came as the second Adam. He is an offering for us. So let us offer our lives and be keepers of his word and cry out to him in prayer, in affliction, to persevere and endure with thanksgiving unto the Lord, and he will make us an overcomer for him.
1: Lord, Lord, Lord, what could we say? We all choose to be overcomers, more than conquerors, but yet the flesh, the soul, and the world, and the devil are against us. But Lord, I pray that through studying Psalm 22, something has been received by Junie and me, as well as our listeners, that can strengthen us in the things of God. And as Junie just talked about the things that we could learn, prayer, persistence, and the ability to go through afflictions. May it happen, Lord, and may we become more than conquerors, not just looking at the promises that delight our hearts, but promises that are going to perfect us and make us strong in these end days.
2: And to really say that the quintessential part of Christianity, or if you call yourself a Jewish believer, you're the follower of the anointed one, Jesus, the quintessential thing is to embrace our cross.
1: Yes, Lord. Yes, Lord. Father, this being Friday, we want to identify with our Jewish kinsmen by reciting the Shema. And if you know these words, say it along with us.
3: Shema Yisrael, Adonai Eloheinu, Adonai Echad. Hear, O Israel, the Lord, our God, the Lord is one.
1: Father, we thank you, Lord. Thank you for who you are, what you've done, what you're doing, and what you will do. We eagerly await. This was the hope of the first century church, your return, and we wait for that glorious day to come.
2: Help us, Lord,
1: yes,
2: every day of our lives,
1: yes,
2: to seek you and to obey you and to trust you, because you know what we don't know, what lies ahead.
1: Yes.
2: And you protect us in you. We ask this in Jesus' name.
1: Amen.
0: 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Until next time, the Lord bless thee and keep thee. The Lord make his face to shine upon thee and be gracious unto thee. The Lord lift up his countenance upon thee and give thee peace. 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
9: God is faithful. He will not allow you to be tempted above what you are able, but will, with the temptation, also provide a way of escape so that you can stand up under it. Lord, I can't help it. I can't resist. I can't fight. God says, no, listen. My word told you something different. Believe the word written. You can stand up under it, relying upon the truth of God, the power of the Spirit. We have to believe that that new creation that God has made us to be is real.
8: So glad you joined us for today's Unlimited Grace, the audio broadcast ministry of pastor and author Brian Chappell. In today's lesson, Pastor Brian continues his message from Matthew 4, in which Satan tempts Jesus in the wilderness. Jesus' resistance of Satan is not only a lesson to us, but also fulfillment of the Old Testament prophecy of God's provision of a perfect and unblemished sacrifice. You can find this lesson and many others when you visit unlimitedgrace.com. And while you're there, look for Pastor Brian's book, Unlimited Grace. Dr. Chappell reminds us of the power and mercy of God's grace that motivates and inspires us to serve our Heavenly Father. Let's hear now from Dr. Brian Chappell as he shares the second half of the lesson, The Temptations of the King.
9: In some of the recent commemorations for 9/11, I read a commentary by the Christian commentator Jim Dennison. He told the account of Christina Stanton, young woman in New York City, who watched the first plane go into the Twin Towers from her balcony apartment. And as she was standing on her balcony, the next plane went by within 500 feet of her, the exhaust knocking her down, the sound temporarily making her deaf. And then the building. And as the buildings began to fall, she and her husband ran to the ground floor to try to escape the destruction that was so close. But as they were running through the streets, as oxygen is being taken out of the air by the debris falling from the sky, they both began to fall to the ground. She said to her husband, "Are we going to die?" And his response was to begin reciting the Lord's Prayer, "Our Father, which art in heaven, hallowed be thy name." She was honest about what he was doing when she wrote about it later. Before 9/11, I would call myself somebody who went to church on Sundays, but really hadn't internalized the Bible, internalized who Jesus said he was, who I am in him. When the attacks happened, I learned I don't have control over God. The Bible was not saying you just say the right words and God will do what you want. You work hard and God will give you prospering like you never knew. That's what I believed. That the Bible is something like a rabbit's foot. You just rub it like Satan wants you to and get what you want. Like you would do an idol or a genie in a bottle. That's not God. She said, "I finally began to understand that what Christians do is submit every day to the power of the Holy Spirit. Instead of trying to get God to do my will, to seek God's glory over my own and living for heaven on earth," which is actually what her husband was praying. "Lord, do your will on earth as it is in heaven." That's what the Lord's Prayer was. That I would be submitting my will to the Lord, not getting God to dance to my tune. That would be an idol. That is not God. Such a prayer, if that's all we're doing, reciting the Lord's Prayer like an incantation, reading the Bible to get enough brownie points with God that he'll do what we want. Such a prayer is not magic. It's not a superstitious chant to get God to perform our will for our desires as any good idol should. Ultimately, she wrote, "I recognize prayer is placing God on the throne of my heart and seeking his will for my life." Such a different perspective. It's what Jesus was willing to say when he said, "My bread is to do the will of him who sent me. My heart wants to honor my Father. I'm not putting him on a leash. I set my face like a flint to Jerusalem to fulfill his will, knowing the cross awaits me there." Because it's his will, ultimately, that he is being called to glorify. Because Jesus is not making physical satisfaction or spiritual substitution, his God, Satan tries one more approach. If it's not the physical things, if it's not spiritual things that can tempt you, what's left? You yourself. I'll tempt you with you. Verses 8 and 9. The devil took him to a very high mountain, showed him all the kingdoms of the world and their glory. And Satan said to Jesus, all these I will give you if you will fall down and worship me. It's a repetition of the very first temptation in the garden, where Satan said to Adam and Eve, what? You can eat of the tree of the knowledge of good and evil. God doesn't want you to, because then you will be like God. Now Satan says to Jesus, if you'll worship me, you can have all the kingdoms of the world and all glory. You'll be like God the Father. You'll have it all. You'll be who you want to be. And Jesus resists that temptation as well, recognizing he is to be obedient to the Father. It is not his job to take the place of the

corner of the world. God, I'm not asking for empires. I'm not asking for glory. I'm not asking for millions. Listen, would you just give me control over this little aspect of my job, this contract that I want, this relationship that I want, this thing that I want for my job? I just want control over this little space. And we are to be reminded in the words of Abraham Kuyper, there is not one square inch of the world over which Jesus does not stand and say, this is mine. Not one square inch of my life or your life. As we are saying, God, I'm not the one in control. You are. And we are designed to live lives of satisfaction, of wonder, of glory, of goodness, knowing we release control to him, not take control to ourselves. It's hard to recognize what we're actually being called to think and believe at times. Paul Tripp, the Christian author and writer, wrote a poem recently to God. And this is what it said. God, I was not designed to be on my own, to author my own story, to compose my own rules, to live with me in the center. I was not designed to look for life outside of you, to love people, places, and things more than you. I was not designed to rely on my own wisdom, to trust my imagination, to rely on my thoughts, to ignore your revelation. I was not designed to follow the path of my craving, to be enslaved by my desires, to be ruled by my passions more than I am by you. I was not designed to put created things in your place. I was designed to know that it is good to be with God. I was designed to make you my sole refuge, to rest in the goodness of your heart's intent, to praise you for the eternal rescue you promise in Jesus. I was designed to rely on you to hold me through every trial, beyond every tragedy, through every temptation. And no matter my victory or my failure, I was designed to remember that you will never leave me nor forsake me. I was designed to rise, to fight again, in the knowledge that you love me enough to send Jesus for me, so that you will forgive me and be my refuge and strength yet again. Wow, what a design. Should you trust the design? I mean, you see Jesus resisting the sin, the temptation, in order to teach us a good and safe place to go. But do we follow against the temptations he resisted? We're meant to. Because the temptations are not just proving that he is pure as a pure sacrifice. They are proving that he is the son that God sent for us at great sacrifice to himself. Did you catch it? It happens over and over again in the passage. Verse 1, Jesus was led up by the Spirit into the wilderness to be tempted. Verse 2, after fasting 40 days and 40 nights. Now when you hear wilderness and the number 40, what comes to mind? You remember the people of Israel? They're wandering in the wilderness for how long? 40 years. And here is Jesus, the Son of God. And we should be remembering that when Moses went to Pharaoh, he did not say, as Charlton Heston says in the movie, "Let my people go." What did Moses actually say? He said to Pharaoh, God says, "Let my son go." Here are the people, representative of the children of God. So that Moses, "Let my son go," God says. Pharaoh will not do it. But ultimately, when there's deliverance by God, they wander to idolatry and wander 40 years in the wilderness. There was another time when another son was called to faithfulness. Remember, after Adam sinned, that first son of God, there was Noah. As God wiped the earth clean by the flood, where it rained 40 days and 40 nights. And then Noah failed also. Now here comes another son in the wilderness to be tested. 40 days and 40 nights. And he is proving to be a faithful son. Because we have to recognize what

0: God is ultimately doing is fulfilling the promise to Abraham made so long ago. Remember? Abraham, thinking he was going to honor God, took his son Isaac up onto the mountaintop to sacrifice him. He raised the knife and God said, "Don't plunge the knife. I will provide the sacrifice rather than the son that you love." And here he is. "For God so loved the world that he gave his only begotten son, the one that he loved, so that whoever believes in him would not perish but have eternal life." Here he is, the son who is being offered in sacrifice as God had promised so long ago he would provide that son. And now that one is coming, not just to prove that he is the right sacrifice, to prove the heart of God the Father for us.
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0: Some of you have children or grandchildren, nieces or nephews, who have gone from this church to be on the mission field. I mean, it's an amazing thought that something like 80% of the missionaries that we support are people right out of this church. But it's painful to send them. For those who go into missions or ministry, to know that they may spend most of their lives distant or never making the income of their peers. And those of you who are parents or grandparents, so there's a pain in your heart as you recognize this is a sacrifice of your own children for the sake of the lost. And in that sense, you have just the barest of feelings of what God the Father is doing when he provides his eternal, perfect son for fallen, sinful, wandering humanity. He doesn't just prove that Jesus is the perfect sacrifice. He proves how big is his own heart. And that is made ultimately clear when we understand the rescue that is being provided by this perfect sacrifice and provided son. What is God ultimately doing? He's showing us how we might experience his love in our lives. The Spirit's rescue is on display as well in two ways. The Spirit's rescue is made clear in what rescues Jesus over and over again from the temptation. Every time Satan tempts Jesus, Jesus responds with words from where? Where do the words Jesus responds with come from? From the Bible. He responds with Scripture, as if to say, the power of the Spirit is in the written word of God. He who spoke this world into being also wrote our scriptures as holy men of God, says the Bible, were carried along by the Holy Spirit. They would write what we needed to resist temptation. And so this word is written for us. And over again, we recognize there is strength in knowing what the word says as Jesus was using it to fend off the temptations of Satan. Thy word have I hidden in my heart that I might not sin against thee. If I know the word, it has power for me. Even when I'm facing temptation, when I recognize this is so hard, God, I'm not sure that I can resist. We remember, but he that is in you is greater than he that is in the world. That's what the word says. Satan sits right there on my shoulder and says, you can't help it. You can't be fixed. There's no hope for you. And we have to say, that is a lie. Greater is he that's in me than he that's in the world. I'm crucified with Christ. I no longer live, but Christ lives in me. And the life that I live in the flesh, I live by faith in the Son of God who loved me and gave himself for me. He died on the cross, but he is alive and he lives in me. The resurrection power, the Holy Spirit is in me that I might walk with the Lord. Are there temptations? Of course there are. But the Bible says there is no temptation taken you, but such as is common. And God is faithful. He will not allow you to be tempted above what you are able, but will with the temptation also provide a way of escape so that you can stand up under it. Lord, I can't help it. I can't resist. I can't fight. God says, no, listen. My word told you something different. Believe the word written. You can stand up under it, relying upon the truth of God, the power of the Spirit. We have to believe that that new creation that God has made us to be is real. And so when the temptation comes, I do not let Satan deceive me by saying, you can't be helped, you can't be stopped. I say, no, change is real. Change is possible because the power of God exists in me. Through the risen work of Jesus Christ as he has sent his Spirit into my heart. I believe it. And when that word is written, not only for us, but is the sword wielded by us, then you begin to recognize what power it has. Do you recognize? That's what the Bible says, that this sword of the Spirit is the word of God. So that when we or our children are facing temptation or trial, if that word is deep in them, they actually have spiritual resources to fend off the temptations of Satan just as Jesus did. And it's part of the beauty and blessing of the gospel. As it's not just the word written, it's the word we're able to wield in time of temptation to say, Satan, you're a liar and I will not follow your path, but rather what God has designed for me. It has such power. We just need to remember it. A couple of weeks ago, I was asked to speak at a pastor's conference in Texas, and I was the second speaker on the platform, and as a consequence, I regretted being asked to come. You know why? You know, if you're in the entertainment industry, I hear that you never want to follow an act that features children or animals. You know what the preacher's version of that is? You never want to follow a preacher who can quote scripture better than you can. So the preacher who was ahead of me was there at the invitation of Samaritan's Purse. You know, the ones who have the shoeboxes that we distribute every Christmas? We fill up with toys, but also a gospel presentation for children across the world. So here was this pastor from this little bitty Texas church that had maybe, you know, a couple of dozen people. And Samaritan's Purse had him represent them. Like, well, that's kind of sweet, you know, that they would take a pastor from an obscure little church and he would represent this huge gospel outreach effort. And then the pastor began to talk. Now, he was from South Texas, and that minute took about 3 minutes for him to say his name. And I thought, boy, this is not going to be hard to follow. And then he said in his little church of 25 or so people that 5 years ago, they began to pray that the Lord would allow them to give the Christmas shoeboxes in ministry to 500 children. Wow. He said, there's been some blessing in our church since. He said, now we're 50 people. Wow, 100% growth from 25 to 50. But then he said, and this year what we will do is the 50 of us will distribute 11,000 shoeboxes. I thought, how did that happen? And then virtually everything he said from that point forward was scripture that he had memorized to give him encouragement and strength and zeal to his people for the gospel. I think that's how that happened. The word of God ministered the purposes of God and gave God's people the power of God. When we are facing temptation, it is our calling. It is our privilege. I mean, the things that are said here are so beautiful. When Christ is responding with the word of God, what happens as a result? Verse 11, then the devil left him. I mean, just those simple words. The devil left him. It's the promise of Jesus' brother in the book of James. Resist the devil and he will flee from you. The devil doesn't want people to resist him with the word of God. He wants an easier mark than that. So he'll go elsewhere. If we resist, the devil will flee. And something else happens. The end of verse 11, angels came and were ministering to Jesus. As he is using the word of God to fend off the temptations of Satan, not only did Satan leave, but the angels come and begin to minister to Jesus. And we think, man, I'd like that spa treatment. Angels to come and minister. It really is the red carpet treatment, if you think about it. Because what they are doing is they are now strengthening the Lamb of God, is they are preparing him for the red carpet that will lead to the cross. He is being prepared for the greatest work of his life and our need, the sacrifice of his life for my sin and your sin. It is ultimately our red carpet treatment that is being prepared. As what God is doing is saying, I have prepared the Lamb for you. And as you put your faith in him, not your works, not your goodness, but him paying the price for your sin, made perfect in righteousness by resisting the temptation that you have not, then you know that when you are struggling, you can go to him and say, God, forgive me. And be assured that the one who took the sins of the world upon himself will take your sin too, that you might rise with strength and encouragement, knowing he's for me. He's for me. And he paid the price that I would not have to. When I know that, when I know that the red carpet of my own walk is taking me to the cross, where I lay my sin and my guilt, the temptations that I fall into beneath the cross of Jesus, they are taken from me, put on him, and I rise in the joy of the Lord that is my strength. Praise God for the temptations you face, knowing he faced them too. We have a perfect high priest who is in all manner tempted like we are, so that he is able to sympathize with our weaknesses. And in time of need, we go to him, lay the sin at his feet, and rise in the forgiveness that is our joy and our strength.
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6: God lives and works today. Have you ever stopped to think what this means? Or do you have too many other things to think and worry about than to spend much time thinking about God? Today's meditation by Vasily Schlink shares a true story of how one woman learned to master her worries with God's help.
7: Oh, I can't continue much longer like this. At night I can hardly sleep. All I do is worry, worry, worry.
8: Worries? I know them very well. But one day an experience a friend of mine had helped me to tackle my worries and be victorious. Through some unfortunate circumstances, this friend had to take a lot of small children into her fashionable home. She had nothing against children, but in her mind's eye she could see her beautiful dowry and all her elegant furniture being ruined. What wouldn't the children damage? The woman tormented herself with all these worries. Should she just close off certain rooms? Should she take some of her furniture and let someone else keep it for a while? Suddenly, one morning, the woman's face was completely changed. What had happened? Had a letter come to say that the family with all the children was not going to come? No. This woman had spoken with God that night about her worries. And God had said, "Give up this cupboard. Give me this rug. Give me everything your heart is clinging to." And the woman did that. From that moment on, she was free of worries. With a radiant face, she later told us, "Now everything is in order. God has taken over the responsibility for everything. I've put everything into His hands."
7: That makes sense to me. I can see that my worries probably come because I want to hold on to something. But how can I really lay everything in His hands?
8: For me, the first step is always a prayer of surrender.
7: But how can I pray it when it is so hard to give up a certain wish, hope, loved one, or object?
8: Because I know that Jesus acts according to His word, and He has said, "There is no one who has left house or brothers or sisters or mother or father or children or lands for my sake and for the gospel who will not receive 100-fold now in this time and in the age to come." Yes, God does not let us give Him anything without repaying us 100-fold. As a father, He keeps His promises to take care of us. And He cares in fatherly love, especially for those who have surrendered everything that has been important to them to Him. Since then, my life has changed, although externally my problems and troubles have always stayed the same. But now I know for sure, the Father takes the responsibility for everything that I have given to Him. How rich and happy I've been ever since then. Try the same thing. The Father does care for you and for me.

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3: 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At this time, we'd like to invite you to please join the St. Elizabeth Seton Rosary Group as we come together to pray the sorrowful mysteries of the Most Holy Rosary.
4: In the name of the Father, and the Son, and the Holy Spirit.
5: Amen.
4: I believe in God, the Father Almighty, creator of heaven and earth, and in Jesus Christ, his only Son, our Lord, who was conceived of the Holy Spirit, born of the Virgin Mary, suffered under Pontius Pilate, was crucified, died, and was buried. He descended into hell. On the third day, he rose again from the dead. He ascended into heaven and is seated at the right hand of God, the Father Almighty. From there, he will come to judge the living and the dead.
5: I believe in the Holy Spirit, the Holy Catholic Church, the communion of saints, the forgiveness of sins, the resurrection of the body, and the life everlasting. Amen.
4: Our Father, who art in heaven, hallowed be thy name. Thy kingdom come, thy will be done, on earth as it is in heaven.
5: Give us this day our daily bread, and forgive us our trespasses, as we forgive those who trespass against us. And lead us not into temptation, but deliver us from evil.
4: For an increase in faith, hope, and charity. Hail Mary, full of grace, the Lord is with thee. Blessed art thou among women, and blessed is the fruit of thy womb, Jesus.
5: Holy Mary, Mother of God, pray for us sinners, now and at the hour of our death. Amen.
4: Hail Mary, full of grace, the Lord is with thee. Blessed art thou among women, and blessed is the fruit of thy womb, Jesus.
5: Holy Mary, Mother of God, pray for us sinners, now and at the hour of our death. Amen.
4: Hail Mary, full of grace, the Lord is with thee. Blessed art thou among women, and blessed is the fruit of thy womb, Jesus.
5: Holy Mary, Mother of God, pray for us sinners now and at the hour of our death. Amen.
4: Glory be to the Father, and to the Son, and to the Holy Spirit.
5: As it was in the beginning, is now, and ever shall be, world without end. Amen.
4: First sorrowful mystery, the agony of Jesus in the garden. Our Father, who art in heaven, hallowed be thy name. Thy kingdom come, thy will be done, on earth as in heaven.
5: Give us this day our daily bread, and forgive us our trespasses, as we forgive those who trespass against us. And lead us not into temptation, but deliver us from evil.
4: Hail Mary, full of grace, the Lord is with thee. Blessed art thou among women, and blessed is the fruit of thy womb, Jesus.
5: Holy Mary, Mother of God, pray for us sinners, now and at the hour of our death. Amen.
4: Hail Mary, full of grace, the Lord is with thee. Blessed art thou among women, and blessed is the fruit of thy womb, Jesus.
5: Holy Mary, Mother of God, pray for us sinners now and at the hour of our death. Amen.
4: Hail Mary, full of grace, the Lord is with thee. Blessed art thou among women, and blessed is the fruit of thy womb, Jesus.
5: Holy Mary, Mother of God, pray for us sinners now and at the hour of our death. Amen.
4: Hail Mary, full of grace, the Lord is with thee. Blessed art thou among women, and blessed is the fruit of thy womb, Jesus.
5: Holy Mary, Mother of God, pray for us sinners now and at the hour of our death. Amen.
4: Hail Mary, full of grace, the Lord is with thee. Blessed art thou among women, and blessed is the fruit of thy womb, Jesus.
5: Holy Mary, Mother of God, pray for us sinners now and at the hour of our death. Amen.
4: Hail Mary, full of grace, the Lord is with thee. Blessed art thou among women, and blessed is the fruit of thy womb, Jesus.
5: Holy Mary, Mother of God, pray for us sinners now and at the hour of our death. Amen.
4: Hail Mary, full of grace, the Lord is with thee. Blessed art thou among women, and blessed is the fruit of thy womb, Jesus.
5: Holy Mary, Mother of God, pray for us sinners now and at the hour of our death. Amen.
4: Hail Mary, full of grace, the Lord is with thee. Blessed art thou among women, and blessed is the fruit of thy womb, Jesus.
5: Holy Mary, Mother of God, pray for us sinners now and at the hour of our death. Amen.
4: Hail Mary, full of grace, the Lord is with thee. Blessed art thou among women, and blessed is the fruit of thy womb, Jesus.
5: Holy Mary, Mother of God, pray for us sinners now and at the hour of our death.
4: Hail Mary, full of grace, the Lord is with thee. Blessed art thou among women, and blessed is the fruit of thy womb, Jesus.
5: Holy Mary, Mother of God, pray for us sinners now and at the hour of
4: death. Glory be to the Father, and to the Son, and to the Holy Spirit.
5: As it was in the beginning, it is now, and ever shall be, world without end. Amen.
4: O my Jesus,
5: forgive us our sins, save us from the fires of hell. Lead all souls to heaven, especially those
6: who need thy mercy. The second sorrowful mystery, the scourging at the pillar. Our Father, who art in heaven, hallowed be thy name. Thy kingdom come, thy will be done on earth as it is in heaven.
5: Give us this day our daily bread, and forgive us our trespasses, as we forgive those who trespass against us. And lead us not into temptation, but deliver us from evil.
6: Hail Mary, full of grace, the Lord is with thee. Blessed art thou among women, and blessed is the fruit of thy womb, Jesus.
5: Holy Mary, Mother of God, pray for us sinners now and at the hour of our death.
6: Hail Mary, full of grace, the Lord is with thee. Blessed art thou among women, and blessed is the fruit of thy womb, Jesus.
5: Holy Mary, Mother of God, pray for us sinners now and at the hour of our death. Amen.
6: Hail Mary, full of grace, the Lord is with thee. Blessed art thou among women, and blessed is the fruit of thy womb, Jesus.
5: Holy Mary, Mother of God, pray for us sinners now and at the hour of our death. Amen.
6: Hail Mary, full of grace, the Lord is with thee. Blessed art thou among women, and blessed is the fruit of thy womb, Jesus.
5: Holy Mary, Mother of God, pray for us sinners now and at the hour of our death. Amen.
6: Hail Mary, full of grace, the Lord is with thee. Blessed art thou among women, and blessed is the fruit of thy womb, Jesus.
5: Holy Mary, Mother of God, pray for us sinners now and at the hour of our death. Amen.
6: Hail Mary, full of grace, the Lord is with thee. Blessed art thou among women, and blessed is the fruit of thy womb, Jesus.
5: Holy Mary, Mother of God, pray for us sinners now and at the hour of our death. Amen.
6: Hail Mary, full of grace, the Lord is with thee. Blessed art thou among women, and blessed is the fruit of thy womb, Jesus.
5: Holy Mary, Mother of God, pray for us sinners now and at the hour of our death. Amen.
6: Hail Mary, full of grace, the Lord is with thee. Blessed art thou among women, and blessed is the fruit of thy womb, Jesus.
5: Holy Mary, Mother of God, pray for us sinners now and at the hour of our death. Amen.
6: Hail Mary, full of grace, the Lord is with thee. Blessed art thou among women, and blessed is the fruit of thy womb, Jesus.
5: Holy Mary, Mother of God, pray for us sinners now and at the hour of our death. Amen.
6: Hail Mary, full of grace, the Lord is with thee. Blessed art thou among women, and blessed is the fruit of thy womb, Jesus.
5: Holy Mary, Mother of God, pray for us sinners now and at the hour of our death. Amen.
6: Glory be to the Father, and to the Son, and to the Holy Spirit.
5: As it was in the beginning, is now, and ever shall be, world without end. Amen.
6: O my Jesus,
5: forgive us our sins, save us from our fires of hell.
7: Third sorrowful mystery, the crowning of Jesus with thorns. Our Father, who art in heaven, hallowed be thy name. Thy kingdom come, thy will be done, on earth as it is in heaven.
5: Give us this day our daily bread, and forgive us our trespasses, as we forgive those who trespass against us. And lead us not into temptation, but deliver us from evil.
4: Hail Mary, full of grace, the Lord is with thee. Blessed art thou among women, and blessed is the fruit of thy womb, Jesus.
5: Holy Mary, Mother of God, pray for us sinners now and at the hour of our death. Amen.
4: Hail Mary, full of grace, the Lord is with thee. Blessed art thou among women,
7: and blessed is the fruit of thy womb, Jesus.
5: Holy Mary, Mother of God, pray for us sinners, now and at the hour of our death. Amen.
7: Hail Mary, full of grace, the Lord is with thee. Blessed art thou among women, and blessed is the fruit of thy womb, Jesus.
5: Holy Mary, Mother of God, pray for us sinners, now and at the hour of our death. Amen.
7: Hail Mary, full of grace, the Lord is with thee. Blessed art thou among women, and blessed is the fruit of thy womb, Jesus.
5: Holy Mary, Mother of God, pray for us sinners, now and at the hour of our death. Amen.
7: Hail Mary, full of grace, the Lord is with thee. Blessed art thou among women, and blessed is the fruit of thy womb, Jesus.
5: Holy Mary, Mother of God, pray for us sinners, now and at the hour of our death. Amen.
7: Hail Mary, full of grace, the Lord is with thee. Blessed art thou among women, and blessed is the fruit of thy womb, Jesus.
5: Holy Mary, Mother of God, pray for us sinners, now and at the hour of our death. Amen.
7: Hail Mary, full of grace, the Lord is with thee. Blessed art thou among women, and blessed is the fruit of thy womb, Jesus.
5: Holy Mary, Mother of God, pray for us sinners, now and at the hour of our death. Amen.
7: Hail Mary, full of grace, the Lord is with thee. Blessed art thou among women, and blessed is the fruit of thy womb, Jesus.
5: Holy Mary, Mother of God, pray for us sinners, now and at the hour of our death. Amen.
7: Hail Mary, full of grace, the Lord is with thee. Blessed art thou among women, and blessed is the fruit of thy womb, Jesus.
5: Holy Mary, Mother of God, pray for us sinners, now and at the hour of our death. Amen.
7: Hail Mary, full of grace, the Lord is with thee. Blessed art thou among women, and blessed is the fruit of thy womb, Jesus.
5: Holy Mary, Mother of God, pray for us sinners, now and at the hour of our death. Amen.
7: Glory be to the Father, and to the Son, and to the Holy Spirit.
5: As it was in the beginning, is now, and ever shall be, world without end. Amen.
7: O my Jesus, forgive us our sins, save us from the fires of hell.
5: Lead all souls to heaven, especially those who need thy mercy.
8: The fourth sorrowful mystery, the carrying of the cross. Our Father, who art in heaven, hallowed be thy name. Thy kingdom come, thy will be done, on earth as it is in heaven.
5: Give us this day our daily bread, and forgive us our trespasses, as we forgive those who trespass against us. And lead us not into temptation, but deliver us from evil. Amen.
8: Hail Mary, full of grace, the Lord is with thee. Blessed art thou amongst women, and blessed is the fruit of thy womb, Jesus.
5: Holy Mary, Mother of God, pray for us sinners, now and at the hour of our death. Amen.
8: Hail Mary, full of grace, the Lord is with thee. Blessed art thou amongst women, and blessed is the fruit of thy womb, Jesus.
5: Holy Mary, Mother of God, pray for us sinners, now and at the hour of our death.
8: Hail Mary, full of grace, the Lord is with thee. Blessed art thou amongst women, and blessed is the fruit of thy womb, Jesus.
5: Holy Mary, Mother of God, pray for us sinners, now and at the hour of our death. Amen.
8: Hail Mary, full of grace, the Lord is with thee. Blessed art thou amongst women, and blessed is the fruit of thy womb, Jesus.
5: Holy Mary, Mother of God, pray for us sinners, now and at the hour of our death. Amen.
8: Hail Mary, full of grace, the Lord is with thee. Blessed art thou amongst women, and blessed is the fruit of thy womb, Jesus.
5: Holy Mary, Mother of God, pray for us sinners, now and at the hour of our death. Amen.
8: Hail Mary, full of grace, the Lord is with thee. Blessed art thou amongst women, and blessed is the fruit of thy womb, Jesus.
5: Holy Mary, Mother of God, pray for us sinners, now and at the hour of our death. Amen.
8: Hail Mary, full of grace, the Lord is with thee. Blessed art thou amongst women, and blessed is the fruit of thy womb, Jesus.
5: Holy Mary, Mother of God, pray for us sinners, now and at the hour of our death. Amen.
8: Hail Mary, full of grace, the Lord is with thee. Blessed art thou amongst women, and blessed is the fruit of thy womb, Jesus.
5: Holy Mary, Mother of God, pray for us sinners, now and at the hour of our death. Amen.
8: Hail Mary, full of grace, the Lord is with thee. Blessed art thou amongst women, and blessed is the fruit of thy womb, Jesus.
9: Holy Mary, Mother of God, pray for us sinners, now and at the hour of our death. Amen.
8: Hail Mary, full of grace, the Lord is with thee. Blessed art thou amongst women, and blessed is the fruit of thy womb, Jesus.
9: Holy Mary, Mother of God, pray for us sinners, now and at the hour of our death. Amen.
8: Glory be to the Father, and to the Son, and to the Holy Spirit.
9: As it was in the beginning, is now, and ever shall be.
8: O my Jesus,
9: forgive us our sins, save us from our hearts, God. Lead all souls to heaven, especially those who need thy mercy.
7: The fifth sorrowful mystery, the crucifixion. Our Father, who art in heaven, hallowed be thy name. Thy kingdom come, thy will be done, on earth as it is in heaven.
9: Give us this day our daily bread, and forgive us our trespasses, as we forgive those who trespass against us. And lead us not into temptation, but deliver us from evil.
7: Hail Mary, full of grace, the Lord is with thee. Blessed art thou among women, and blessed is the fruit of thy womb, Jesus.
9: Holy Mary, Mother of God, pray for us sinners, now and at the hour of our death. Amen.
7: Hail Mary, full of grace, the Lord is with thee. Blessed art thou among women, and blessed is the fruit of thy womb, Jesus.
9: Holy Mary, Mother of God, pray for us sinners, now and at the hour of our death. Amen.
7: Hail Mary, full of grace, the Lord is with thee. Blessed art thou among women, and blessed is the fruit of thy womb, Jesus.
9: Holy Mary, Mother of God, pray for us sinners, now and at the hour of our death. Amen.
7: Hail Mary, full of grace, the Lord is with thee. Blessed art thou among women, and blessed is the fruit of thy womb, Jesus.
9: Holy Mary, Mother of God, pray for us sinners, now and at the hour of our death. Amen.
7: Hail Mary, full of grace, the Lord is with thee. Blessed art thou among women, and blessed is the fruit of thy womb, Jesus.
9: Holy Mary, Mother of God, pray for us sinners, now and at the hour of our death. Amen.
7: Hail Mary, full of grace, the Lord is with thee. Blessed art thou among women, and blessed is the fruit of thy womb, Jesus.
9: Holy Mary, Mother of God, pray for us sinners, now and at the hour of our death. Amen.
7: Hail Mary, full of grace, the Lord is with thee. Blessed art thou among women, and blessed is the fruit of thy womb, Jesus.
9: Holy Mary, Mother of God, pray for us sinners, now and at the hour of our death. Amen.
7: Hail Mary, full of grace, the Lord is with thee. Blessed art thou among women, and blessed is the fruit of thy womb, Jesus.
9: Holy Mary, Mother of God, pray for us sinners, now and at the hour of our death. Amen.
7: Hail Mary, full of grace, the Lord is with thee. Blessed art thou among women, and blessed is the fruit of thy womb, Jesus.
9: Holy Mary, Mother of God, pray for us sinners, now and at the hour of our death. Amen.
7: Hail Mary, full of grace, the Lord is with thee. Blessed art thou among women, and blessed is the fruit of thy womb, Jesus.
9: Holy Mary, Mother of God, pray for us sinners, now and at the hour of our death. Amen.
7: Glory be to the Father, and to the Son, and to the Holy Spirit.
9: As it was in the beginning, it is now, and ever shall be, world without end. Amen.
7: O my Jesus, forgive us our sins, save us from fires of hell. Lead all souls to heaven, especially those in most need of thy mercy. Hail, Holy Queen, Mother of Mercy, our life, our sweetness, and our hope. To thee do we cry, poor banished children of Eve. To thee do we send up our sighs, mourning and weeping in this valley of tears. Turn then, most gracious Advocate, thine eyes of mercy towards us. And after this our exile, show unto us the blessed fruit of thy womb, Jesus. O clement, O loving, O sweet Virgin Mary, pray for us, O Holy Mother of God,
9: that we may be made worthy of the promises of Christ.
7: St. Joseph,
9: pray for us.
7: St. Elizabeth Seton,
9: pray for us.
7: Blessed Father Michael McGivney,
9: pray for us.
7: All the angels and all the saints,
9: pray for us.
7: Let us pray. O God, whose only begotten Son, by his life, death, and resurrection, has purchased for us the rewards of eternal life, grant, we beseech thee, that meditating upon these mysteries of the Most Holy Rosary of the Blessed Virgin Mary, we may imitate what they contain and obtain what they promise,
10: Through the same Christ our Lord. Amen.
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11: Well, hello everyone. This is James at Radio Family Rosary. And today I am with Michael Villanueva, who is the Executive Director at the John Paul II Center for Theology of the Body. 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
12: Thank you so much. Always exciting to be with you.
11: So, Michael, on the Feast of the Assumption, we celebrate the Assumption of our Blessed Mother into heaven, body, and soul. Can you share with us how that relates to our own destiny?
12: Absolutely. Yeah, this is a beautiful feast because it's both a devotion to the most wonderful Blessed Virgin Mary, but it's also meant to be a reminder of our destiny, of the glory to which we are called, to which our body and soul is ultimately created for. And I think we can think of it like this. If you actually look at the document from Pope Pius XII, where he officially pronounces this dogma, it's really interesting to look at the date that it was pronounced on officially. You know, they don't choose those dates willy-nilly. They're very intentional about, our church is very intentional about dates. And so the fact that the dogma of the Assumption was proclaimed on November 1st of 1950 is significant. And what is November 1st? It's All Saints Day, right? Mm. And so basically what we can say is that the dogma of the Assumption is meant to help us understand what it means to be a saint. The fact that and Mary's not just some figure in the past that we look up to. I mean, she is, but even more so, Mary is the model, and she is the mother of how we will become in heaven as saints. And so this dogma has so many has such a profound significance for our life, for our daily experience, especially as an embodied man or woman. The fact that Mary is assumed into heaven, body and soul, into heavenly glory. This is not just a gift for Mary, but Mary is the preeminent model, the sign, the foreshadowing of the gift that God has given us in redemption, that you and I, body and soul, will be taken up into glory in heaven one day as a saint if we cooperate with the grace of redemption like Mary did. And so really the dogma of the Assumption should cause devotion in our hearts to our Blessed Mother, but it really should galvanize us. It really should inspire us to offer our whole body and soul to God here and now so that he can transform it and one day assume it, body and soul, into heaven.
11: Hmm. So, Michael, thanks so much for sharing with us. That's a beautiful thought. Could you close us in prayer?
12: Absolutely. And I want to share a prayer that I learned from another family. It's called the Morning Offering. You know, you listeners out there may already know this, but when we're praying it, I want you to take into consideration what I just shared, that Mary's assumption into heaven invites us to offer our bodies and souls wholeheartedly to God so that one day we too, body and soul, can be assumed into heaven. So the morning offering goes like this: in the name of the Father, and of the Son, and of the Holy Spirit. Amen. O Jesus, through the Immaculate Heart of Mary, I offer you my prayers, works, joys, and sufferings of this day, for all the intentions of your Sacred Heart, in union with the Holy Sacrifice of the Mass throughout the world, for the salvation of souls, the reparation of sins, the reunion of all Christians, and in particular for the intentions of the Holy Father this month. Amen.
11: Amen.
12: And just one note on that, when we say, I offer you my prayers, works, joys, and sufferings of this day, we should always and everywhere be thinking, my whole life, my whole body, my whole soul, I offer to you this day.
11: Mm. The gift of ourself. Yes. Yes. Well, Michael, thank you so much for sharing with us today.
12: My pleasure. God bless you.
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26: Foundations of Freedom, a look at America's founding principles and the leaders who shaped our nation.
27: In 1783, the Revolutionary War was nearly over, but America's future remained uncertain. Officers in the Continental Army were angry. Congress had failed to provide promised pay, and some considered using the Army's power to force the government's hand. George Washington understood their frustration, but he also knew the liberty they had fought to win could be destroyed by the very army that secured it. Washington confronted his officers and urged them to choose honor, patience, and loyalty to the Republic over rebellion. He could have used their anger to increase his own power. Instead, he used his influence to restrain it. Power asks what it can take. Character asks what duty requires. Washington's lesson still stands. Freedom survives when leaders place principle above ambition and remain faithful to God, country, and the people they serve.
0: It's hard to deny the constant attack of negative emotions that flood us online. 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

Good morning and welcome, Pick Radio News Hour, Joe and Jason. Happy Friday. Yeah, we finally got here, made it through another week. I hope you have a fantastic weekend. I got a lot of stuff going on. I've got a bunch of machines getting ready to land here as we get ready for Layer 2, the utility of Texacoin. We got the big meeting tonight. Well, it's not a meeting. It's an event. Talked to Jason earlier today. Already got a great number of you already have pre-purchased your tickets.

Dude, the food there is solid, right? Solid food. I mean, you can't go anywhere and get a meal for $10. You can't. I mean, maybe like crappy food, like McDonald's maybe, and if that's if you don't get a combo and this and that and the other. So you're going to get probably $20 worth of food. Plus, you're going to get a little goodie bag, so it's going to be well worth the attendance. Bradley Dean's going to be there. Mac's going to be there. Dino's going to be there. I mean, just come and have a good time. Come and have a good time and give Jason all the feedback and everything else, but come. This is the most important thing. And then Monday, Phoenix, you're up. And I'm still not happy with the amount of people coming to the meeting. The meeting Monday, 6 o'clock at Barrio Brewing. Come at 5:30. Especially if you need some help with something. I know that we've had some issues with wallets. Bobby is working on it. And we've got, for whatever reason, some people are having problems, some people aren't. I know Bobby is working with Shauna today. Because we got a bunch of screenshots and things like that. Hopefully we'll get that up to speed. I'll be there. Sarah will be there. Christine will be there. So if you just want to hang out a little early, have a cocktail, ask some questions or get some help, come early. We start food starts at 6. Eddie Allen, who a lot of you probably have never even heard of Eddie. He's been there from day one. Him and Bobby go way, way, way back. And it's going to be awesome. Listen, I know you're like, but Joe, it's only 29 cents. I know. It's not going to be. I thought from the very beginning that this was going to be an opportunity to make a big lick. And I think that opportunity is going to be here because I think we're going to do very, very well next week in our court case. And wow, the momentum is really starting to change. And I'm just talking about like social media stuff. You know, we're picking up 100 to 200 X followers every day. And we've been doing it now for like the last 10 days. And everyone's starting to want to interview Bobby and talk to Bobby and all these things. And yeah. And now we're going to have utility to come along with it. Be at the meeting. I don't care what there is no excuse. I got to work, guys. That's how important this meeting is. I'm going to have the machines there. You can feel them, touch them, see them. And then, of course, hear it from somebody else. Eddie, he's more inside than I'm inside, if you know what I'm saying. Yeah, listen, I'm in. We have a meeting every morning, and it's 5:15 in the morning Arizona time, and it's 7 days a week. I'm in that meeting. But there's other meetings where there's only, you know, in the meeting that I'm at, there I think there's 9 or 10 of us. Eddie's in the, there's 4 of us meetings. So he's got a lot to share. And I'm going to tell you right now, you are going to regret not being there. And I don't want to, you know, right now, part of me says, hey, listen, if you don't show up Monday, and I know what's going to happen. Price is going to take off, and then you're going to call and say, help me sell. And I'm going to tell you, go to the help desk. Probably not. Probably not going to tell you that. But I want to. Show up to the meeting. Call and make your reservation so we know you're going to be there. So right now, I've ordered more food than I've got people. I hope that changes before the end of the day. I hope that changes because it's that important. I wouldn't harp on it if I didn't really. Listen, do I know? No. But I know a year ago I was telling all of you, and I think you're crazy if you don't take a shot at this thing. Make your reservation so you know what's going on. Plus, it's going to be a whole lot of places all over Phoenix, all over the country, where you're going to be able to start spending. 800-951-0592. That is the number you call. Let me know that you're going to be attending. So how is the week going to end up? Kind of like I expected. Gold and silver coming right back. Told you that it would. It is. The Dow under a little pressure. We didn't get great economic data.

0: today. We got University of Michigan consumer confidence much lower than expected, but it was really retail sales. What the heck is going on with this economy? I'm going to give you the numbers when we get back. Stay with us.
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0: 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Pitch Radio News Hour on this Friday. Let's take a quick look at the markets. Dow's down 100. It's not terrible, but down 100. The S&P down 12. The NASDAQ down 100. 10-year note, well, yeah, back up. All right, 4.68. 4.68 on the 10-year note. By the way, wow, were the bond auctions terrible this week. We'll update you. The 10-year and the 30-year, some of the worst we've seen, to the point where don't be shocked if the Treasury has to take the 30-year, probably the 20-year, maybe even the 10-year auctions and make them smaller because they've been so bad. What does that mean? That means even more has to be sold, you know, 1 month, 3 month, 1 year, right? It's really, really short dated. We'll get to that. Oil's up, right? You know, I don't, does anybody know? Who knows, right? But right now, it's in the 80s, right? 82 and 88 on the NYMEX and Brent. Like we said, gold's up 45, 43.95. Don't be surprised if we close above 44. Silver's up almost a dollar here, 65.25. And I'll tell you, here's all we got as far as really stupid buys of the day. I've got, I don't know, six $10 livers. I had six yesterday. How can I still have six? I got six $10 livers. What is it? Well, I should know the price. I've been doing them all week. $21.50. And so each $10 Liberty is 50 bucks under spot, right? You get two of them, that's 100 bucks under. Then I've got, and this is the stupidest buy, and we've had some stupid buys. This is the stupidest one. The Stone Cold Lead Pipe Lock of the Week. This is Joe and Jason have obviously been drinking type prices. I'm telling you, 1994 U.S. Silver Eagles. I have 24 rolls. Yeah, any of you listened yesterday? But Joe, you had 25 rolls yesterday. I know. Silver's up. Wait, oh, my wife's giving me hand signals. 22? 22 now. Okay, 22. 22 rolls of 1994 U.S. Silver Eagles. And for those of you that are, well, why does that matter? All the dates pretty much, with the exception of probably like 1999, Y2K, maybe even, you know, I don't know about 98 either, because you remember Y2K became a thing and a lot of people were buying. But 90, 91, 92, 93, right, they're all worth, you know, more because there's just not that many. But 94, 95, 96, 97. Now, 96 is worth the most. But those 4 years are really low population years. Everywhere we looked yesterday, now silver's up a dollar. I'm not re-looking. They were anywhere from $105 a coin, which is $2,100 a roll, to $29 a coin. $129. So $2,580 for a roll. I've got 22 rolls at $1,500. I also have, I think I still have 100. I may have a little less than that, but individual 1994s, and those are at $80. So way, way, way below where anybody would reasonably sell a 1994 Silver Eagle. 800-951-0592. options. Well, you know what? Let's just say this first. Retail sales. Let's get to retail sales first. Retail sales, disappointing number coming out of the retail side of things. They're saying that, I don't know, Prime Day related promotions were pulled forward. Many retail categories saw month-over-month declines, clothing, gas, furniture, weakness, the heat wave. Now it's, oh my gosh, it's summer and it's hot. You know, the heat wave. And blame the World Cup. That's the next thing. U.S. retail sales for July down 0.6% month over month. We're actually looking for a 0.1% increase. Didn't get that. The biggest drop since May of 2025. Retail sales, the rise in retail sales, obviously taking a hit there. The control group. This, I guess, is where I was really worried. Because this is what they use for GDP. Why? Again, I don't know, right? Why wouldn't you use all of it for GDP? Well, they don't. Down 0.4. They were expecting it to be up 0.3. So, again, it is really going to put pressure because of the amount of debt. Remember, yesterday, July's budget deficit alone was over $400 billion. I want to say $430 or $450 billion. It was insane how big the deficit was. And remember, the plan was, yes, we're going to spend a lot of money. Yes, the printing presses are running. Oh, and now throw a war in there. That was even before the whole Iran thing. But we'll grow. So far, it hasn't been very pretty. And, of course, July is the first quarter of the first month of quarter three. And usually the two best months for GDP are the second and third. The second was already light. Right? The first was bad. The second was, well, just above bad. And right now, July's off to a bad start. And then this week's auctions. It's getting a little bit scary because I really do think the Treasury has to do something it's almost unthinkable. Which is, we're just going to have to shrink the size of the longer dated auctions and stuff more of it into, you know, anything under 2 years, because we're getting, remember, as I've taught you, tails are bad, right? In other words, what the market says, and of course, if the manipulated market says the yield should be, the actual bond buyers are like, nope, not going to buy your debt for that. So we had a really ugly 10-year auction on Wednesday. Yesterday, we had a 30-year auction. It's $25 billion. That's a lot of money. But it's one of the smallest auction sizes we have. To give you an idea, yeah, that's a small, it's only $25 billion. Of course, it's 30 years. Just like the 10-year auction, the word that they're using was deplorable for both. Pricing in, the 30-year priced in at 5.216, so we rounded up 5.22. The auction tail, 0.4. I mean, it was big. 0.4. I mean, that means they were hoping to sell it at like 4.8. The highest yield in over 25 years. Wow. 2001. The highest yields since 2001. Of course, then what happened? 9/11, right? The dot-com bubble. Alan Greenspan brought rates to 1%, right? Then we had the housing bubble. The bid to cover, way down, below 2.4. Well, I don't know. God, I have to think the last time I saw a bid to cover that low. The internals, well off, good numbers. The indirects is where you want to see, you know, that number. You'd like to see it in the 70s, 66.9. So that's, but, you know, we've only been averaging 67, so I guess that's kind of about the same. It's still not great. The directs, 21%. Again, that was below. Normally they do a 22%, which means the dealers, i.e. the banks, having to have essentially over 10%, over 10.5% of the auction, which just means what? Well, two things. How bad would it have been if the dealers didn't buy any, right? How high would the yields have been? Because essentially the goal of the dealers is to not to buy any, right? That's the goal. Or, and I shouldn't say any. They want a little bit, right? Because, you know, there are some reasons why a bank would want to buy some 30-year paper. Not a lot, but some, right? Insurance companies, absolutely. Money market funds, of course, right? Banks, a little bit. But what does that mean? The banks had to say, well, we got it. We have to buy it here, because if the yields go any higher, right, we're going to have a problem. Not to mention, what does that also mean? Well, they've got less liquidity, right? They've got less liquidity, and this is something where the Treasury announced again that they have to increase auction sizes, and then Scott Bessent came out and started floating the idea that maybe we're going to have to lower the amounts that we sell in longer dated Treasuries. And guys, I'm just telling you, it's another warning. Do with it as you wish. I don't care. Don't buy gold. See how it goes. Don't learn how crypto works. Yeah, don't go to the mean. Why would you want to do that? Because, I mean, come on. The dollar's in great shape. Right, why should I worry? No one's going to the auctions. Why should I worry that the dealer's got to buy so much of it? Why should I worry about the size of these tails? By the way, UBS. UBS. The first, and this is, I want to get it up. I had it wrong. See, I said UBS. Deutsche Bank, sorry. Deutsche Bank. The Europe's first non-Chinese renminbi clearing bank. They're calling it the Golden
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7: In 1783, the Revolutionary War was nearly over, but America's future remained uncertain. Officers in the Continental Army were angry. Congress had failed to provide promised pay, and some considered using the Army's power to force the government's hand. George Washington understood their frustration, but he also knew the liberty they had fought to win could be destroyed by the very army that secured it. Washington confronted his officers and urged them to choose honor, patience, and loyalty to the Republic over rebellion. He could have used their anger to increase his own power. Instead, he used his influence to restrain it. Power asks what it can take. Character asks what duty requires. Washington's lesson still stands. Freedom survives when leaders place principle above ambition and remain faithful to God, country, and the people they serve.
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0: answers. Like, no, sir. Yes, ma'am. Bye, guy.
1: 800-951-0592. Crickets out of you, Colorado. I don't. Must be rough up there. Must be rough up there. But we got $10 liberties, $21.50 on those 1990. You know, here's the funny thing. A regular roll of U.S. silver, which, by the way, yesterday I showed you how cheap we were. That's $1,495. It's $5. $5. And you get 94s. It's a no-brainer. $1,500. Again, here's the number again. I know you know the number. Maybe you forgot it. I don't know. 800-951-0592. So, two terrible auctions. The Treasury Secretary dropping hints that, we may have to sell less longer date because nobody wants it that long. By the way, he seems to talk about gold a lot, doesn't he? We're not going to Fort Knox, but yeah, the gold's there. Don't worry. You don't think gold revaluation's around? Listen, gold's going to revalue one way or another, right? Whether they want to do it or not, like the price is going to 10,000. Probably going a lot higher than that. And at some point, it's just too irresistible. They'll revalue it so they can play a little paper game and lighten the load of these treasury auctions. I mean, it's bad. This is bad. You know, and think about it, if we're having trouble selling our debt, how do you think the rest of the world's doing? And then today, Deutsche Bank, listen, nobody does and operates as a clearing bank for the renminbi. Just China's own banks. That's it. And yes, do they have like an office like in New York and stuff like, yeah. But no major banks, especially what we consider the, quote, the big banks, have ever done this before. A lot of people speculating that the Chinese may have let Deutsche Bank potentially know exactly how much gold they have. It's a whole lot more than what they've been telling us. But this being reported by the Financial Times, Deutsche Bank, the first clearing firm to handle the RMB and China's push to internationalize the currency. We've been talking about this for a very, very long time. Now, China does a lot of what we'll say border-to-border trade. But they do it with, you know, Iran, Russia, Brazil, right? BRICS. Which, by the way, you know what? I want to say this, too. I'm going to have JR is going to be on Monday. He's got a big thing about the BRICS. So tune in for that. The appointment gives Deutsche Bank direct connection to China's financial system. Again, something China has not done. And they didn't do it with J.P. Morgan. Huh, surprise. Accelerating efforts to expand the renminbi's use in international trade, investments, and finance. Well, you know, I think we can announce, right? The yen carry trade is dead, right? I mean, that ship's gone. Interesting timing by the Chinese. Same time, right? The Trump administration tariffing everybody, almost driving countries, right, to seek out others. A direct bridge into China's financial system, strengthening the bank's ability to support clients engaged in Europe and China trade and investment flows. This designation reflects the renminbi's continued internationalization and Deutsche Bank's growing role, along with major Chinese and European corridors. Most overseas renminbi clearing banks were simply local branches of China's four largest state-owned banks, deepening the financial ties between China and Germany. Right now, of course, Germany, right, is Europe's largest economy, encouraging Deutsche Bank into the interbank payment system, cross-border interbank payment system. Wait a minute. Don't we have that? Right? It's called SWIFT. And apparently, Deutsche Bank now says that they have joined China's cross-border bank interpayment system, and this will circumvent the need to use the SWIFT system. It is the highest ranked Chinese bank for panda bond transactions this year, according to Bloomberg. So Deutsche is doing a lot in selling Chinese bonds. Beijing has expanded renminbi denominated trade in offshore borrowing. So here we go. What does it mean? Remember what I've been telling you, what's been happening here. Pay attention. Wake up, everybody, and I mean everybody. They know two things for certain. Number one, I need to have some dollars. Number two, how do I make it so I need the least amount of dollars? That is what is happening globally. And guess what China and Deutsche Bank just announced? Hey, Europe, we got a way for you to have less dollars. Yep, Deutsche Bank will allow you to pay with renminbis and convert it back to euros when you're all said and done. And by the way, we won't even have to use SWIFT. Think the auctions are going to get better?
2: You know, John, Logic Smart people can either blow up a chem lab or they can prevent the chem lab from being blown up. Mm-hmm. 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

0: 800-951-0592. Picture Radio News Hour on this Friday. And, of course, we've been talking about the struggles that the U.S. Went through this week in their bond markets, in particular longer dated maturities. The 10-year auction on Wednesday was extremely poor, and then it got worse with the 30-year auction that was yesterday, and then news this morning that Deutsche Bank and China have agreed that Deutsche Bank will be a clearing bank for cross-border Europe and Chinese trade, and they'll do it in renminbi, and they will do it outside of SWIFT. And again, what is really happening? It's very simple. Everybody wants to have less dollars. Now, does having renminbi, is that better than dollars? Right? A lot of people, well, that's not better. They're finances suck just as bad, if not worse, than ours. Guess what? Probably. Then why? Why, Joe? Tell us why. Right? You know, how often do I say, "Hey, we're the cleanest dirty shirt in the laundry"? Right? You know, picture like the college kid. Right? I'm gonna go out tonight and give it all his clothes, or I'm giving them all a sniff test. Right, finding the one that smells the least bad, and then douse it with a bunch of cologne, right, to try to cover it up. Well, that's us. That's us. We got the cologne covered shirt. So why would they do this? Simple. Xi Jinping doesn't wake up one day and say, "Hey, I'm gonna slap a bunch of tariffs on you. Hey, you're not allowed to do business with this country or buy stuff from that country. Wait a minute. Oh, wait, you've got to spend X amount on this and X amount on that," right? I mean, listen, we're making a lot of demands. And you know what the rest of the world is doing? Okay, dude, calm down. I know, listen, I get it. We're like, yeah, you guys have been screwing us. No, they haven't. That was the plan. How do you think we got to almost $40 trillion in debt? Right? By giving these countries great deals. Now we're like, uh-oh. Hey, you know that great deal we gave you? Yeah, we can't give you a great deal anymore. Nope, we can't do it. And now this country is like, well, if that's the case, hey. I don't know if you know this, but your shirt stinks. Yeah, it may be a little less stinky than ours, but all that cologne you're putting all over it, yeah, you ain't fooling us. So guess what? Listen, don't get us wrong. We're still going to have to buy some U.S. debt. Don't worry, you know, obviously. But you know what? We're going to buy some Chinese now. Why? Well, because they're offering us a great deal, right? Right? Hey, they're giving us a great deal. You're not giving us a great deal. I mean, it's just math. It's just math. 1994. So I'm shocked. I really am. This is. We've done a lot of dumb deals this year. I mean, we've sold 20s. What, at 100, 150 under spot? I got $10 liberties, $100 under spot. Right? I mean, we've done dumb stuff. Nothing like this, though. Just think about this. The cheapest we could find, we looked. The cheapest we could find was $30 an ounce, not a roll, an ounce more. And here was the thing. They didn't actually say they had any, right? They're like, well, if you want to buy it for $105. Now, the place that said they had it, they wanted $129. You buy a roll of 1994 Silver Eagles today, you're going to pay $75 a coin. $1,500. How is it that the I'm looking at it. You know, normally I say, oh, my God, phone lines are full. I got two lines, got one line. No, I got no lines. I got all lines open, Jason.
1: People should, you know, take an accounting of their situation and make a proper decision. Because, listen, right?
0: I mean,
1: we know the money's there.
0: You can buy one. Buy a single for 80.
1: Yeah, yeah, that, and that's the other thing. If you're of a more modest budget, you know, hey, you know, I got $240. I'll get 3 ounces of silver. And I know for a lot of people, it's like, oh, my God, people have been, you know, buying this stuff for a long time. It just sounds horrible. Well, how horrible is it going to sound when silver's, you know, like $150 and 3 ounces, $450? You know, all Joe has to do is go back, you know, and look at his history when he's been doing this longer than me. When a $20 gold piece, what the first ones you sold were, what, $350, Joe? Was that it? About?
0: Yeah, yeah, yeah. And the first roll of Silver Eagles I ever sold, $125. For a roll of 20.
1: Okay, so ridiculous is going to happen again. Ridiculous will happen again. This is not ridiculous. What are you afraid of, right? What are you fearing?
0: 800-951-0592. When we come back, how much should a burrito cost?
1: Oh, no. I priced burritos out. It's not right. Fun.
0: We got Dad coming up next.
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0: 800-951-0592. Got a half a dozen. What do I have? A half a dozen. Oh, $10 liberties at $21.50. I was having a flashback. And then, of course, the 1994 Silver Eagles. Rolls, 1,500. Eaches, one at a time, 80. We've got the Customer Appreciation Event in Colorado. You know what? None of these events, you know, $10 is affordable. Plus what you get. The Phoenix event, the food's free. So there's no excuse. There you go, Jason. Tell them about the event Friday.
1: It's KHNC Appreciation Night. It's not just for the listeners and the customers. It's also for the hosts and the staff. Everybody that has some invested brain space in 1360 KHNC, a rare jewel of a radio station, as far as I'm concerned. And I'm always willing. My ears are open. And this is what this night, you know, this is the extra bug that's there, is that you show up. You know, you're willing to plunk down $10 and it all comes back to you anyways. But you come to the event, and there's going to be a questionnaire, a little half page of paper. Tell me what you want, what you don't want. Tell, you know, the staff will be listening, and I'll be taking. I take everything seriously. You know, so I don't take everything seriously. I take what needs to be done at the radio station seriously, to the point where, hey, if I need to hit the brakes on this thing, or hit the accelerator on that thing, or put more of this on. Obviously, everybody can't have what they want, but we're on X.com. We're on YouTube. We're trying to mix some of the new media in and I got somebody working the Facebook. The KHNC Facebook has now actually got someone manning the wheel there, so we can start talking to each other on Facebook. I know a lot of you guys don't do social media. Got to start doing some social media. I've never done it in any meaningful way because I like to talk too much. But I've got guys that can help me with that now, so I don't have to do the talking. But, yeah, if you want influence and you want to understand what's going on or what you would prefer, you got to get your voice out there. If you're just a casual listener, that's great. We need the casual listeners too, Joe. But make an impression. Show up. You know, and by the way, it's just going to be fun. I think it's just going to be a fun time.
0: Yep. Oh, that's the thing, right? Monday's going to be a blast. Listen, we're going to have a lot of fun.

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0: Good afternoon and welcome to the Narrow Path radio broadcast. My name is Steve Gregg, and I'm the host Monday through Friday for an hour of this program live so that we can interact in real time with our audience. You can call in. You can ask questions about the Bible or the Christian faith. You can express a difference of opinion from the host, and we'll talk about that on the air. Be glad to hear from you. The number to call is 844-484-5737. That number again, 844-484-5737. And there's one announcement I want to make, and that is that this Saturday, day after tomorrow, in the morning in Southern California, we have our monthly men's Bible study in Temecula. That's at 8 o'clock this Saturday morning. If you want to join us for that, look at our website, thenarrowpath.com. And there's a tab that says announcements. It has all the places that I'll be speaking, and not only this Saturday, but on into the future. So you can check that out, and feel free to join us Saturday morning. Our lines are full at the moment. We'll start talking to our callers at this point. Linda from Fresno, California is first. Hi, Linda. Welcome to The Narrow Path.
1: Good afternoon. I have a question about Mary Kay Baxter. Have you heard of her?
0: I'm not sure that I have. Who is she?
1: Well, she wrote a book, and it's called Spiritual Warfare. I guess she's a preacher or something. I'm trying to find out about it because the spiritual warfare book that she has, it has the answers from the chapter and verse, but the answer is her opinion. Mm-hmm. I don't know if it's a right opinion or just an opinion, but right. Online it says that she goes with her own opinions.
0: Yeah. Well, on my shelf, I have probably about a dozen books on spiritual warfare. Several of them are called spiritual warfare. I don't have her book, so I don't know her opinions. But whenever people write whole book lengths about spiritual warfare, it's necessary for them to express opinions about some things. I'm not sure that, I'm not sure that's a good thing. It's just hard to avoid because there's not very much information. For example, about demon possession in the Bible, there's stories of people who were demon-possessed and who got delivered. You can kind of cull from those stories principles and maybe, in some cases, some methods by which demons were cast out. But, for example, you don't have anything that tells you outright where the demons came from, how somebody gets demon-possessed, that kind of thing. What happens to the demons after they go out? We don't really have any teaching like that in the Bible, but there's a lot of questions people have, and a lot of people willing to answer those questions from in their own books and in their seminars. Now, I want to say this, that much of what comes up in these books and seminars of necessity is speculation, since we don't really have much Bible on it. And you say she gives chapter and verse. Yeah, I was just looking at a page of notes I took from somebody on another subject, a podcast where a guy was going through 40 points almost of what he said is going to happen in the tribulation time, a different subject. And he had chapter and verse for all of them, but I know all those verses and stuff he lists, and they don't say what he's saying. So obviously, it's possible for somebody to give a verse and then read their thoughts into that verse and give that as a proof of their position. Now, I'm not going to say anything against this woman because I don't know her. I'm not familiar with her. Her book might be very, very valuable and very good. But I will say that when people write book-length treatments of spiritual warfare, it's hard for them to avoid anecdotal stories. Now, I'm not against anecdotal stories. My former pastor years ago said that we don't want to hear the stories about how people conducted spiritual warfare. We just want to see what the Bible says about it. And like he didn't want to know much about demons that could be learned from, people who had deliverance ministries, for example. And so, their experiences didn't concern him. Now, I think that sometimes people have legitimate experiences and can learn something from them, even if the Bible doesn't describe those experiences or analyze them. So I don't throw out all experience, but some people claim to have very wild experiences. I've I've just been handed a note by my wife here that says that particular author says she went to hell with Jesus. Now, that's one of those kinds of experiences that some people say they have, which you cannot confirm. It's not clear why Jesus would take a Christian to hell. If someone says, well, he might do that because then she could come back and warn people about what hell is like. Yeah, but there's actually a story in the Bible about somebody who went to hell and wanted to go warn people of what it was like, and he was told, no, they don't need to be warned. They've got the scriptures. If they don't follow the scriptures, they can find out for themselves what happens to them. And if they have the scriptures, they can certainly avoid going there. So actually the attitude of God or Jesus about this very question, you know, let's have someone go to hell, come back, and tell people about it and warn them. Yeah, well, that, as I say, that very scenario is introduced in Luke 16, verse 19, through the end of that chapter. And

0: teach on Sunday nights at churches and seminars and stuff. And I'm just not really interested in somebody giving me a litany of their alleged experiences. For one thing, if they're giving their, a whole lot of their own experiences, it seems like maybe their ministry is more about themselves than about Christ. I'm not saying Christ doesn't come into the picture. But, yeah, I'm not, I can't recognize a person, or I should say I shouldn't recommend a person's book, even if it's on a different subject, if she herself claims she went to hell with Jesus and came back. I don't believe that. And therefore, I have to believe she's prone to tell some stories that maybe I would just have to say, I'm sorry.
1: To sell the book.
0: It's not credible to me, yeah. Yeah, to sell the book, exactly.
1: Yeah.
0: All right,
1: I had seen that, too. Okay, thank you very much, and I appreciate you so much.
0: All right,
1: thank
0: and I appreciate
1: you.
0: My wife for handing me that information. She looked it up while I was talking to you. God bless you, Linda.
1: Okay, thank you. You too. Bye.
0: Bye. Okay, Fletcher in Arkansas, welcome to The Narrow Path. Thanks for calling.
2: Yes, sir. I have a question about the preterist position. It's my understanding that the preterist view, everything has to be fulfilled before 70. Well, not everything, not the second coming, but 70 AD, the New Testament was written for that generation, for the first century generation. So if that is the case, what part of the New Testament can I read that apply to my generation? If all of the writings in the New Testament, all of the epistles and all of that was written before 70 AD, what part can I read legitimately to say, well, that is talking to me, not to that generation?
0: Yeah.
2: So I can apply that to my life. But if all of that is applied to that generation that Paul and Jesus was talking to, how can it benefit me now in the 21st century generation?
0: I hear you. Well, the whole question of preterism, for people who don't know what preterism is, it's the view that a great number of biblical prophecies were fulfilled when Jerusalem was destroyed in AD 70, and that some of the prophecies that were fulfilled in that event are prophecies that perhaps today more people are looking for them to be fulfilled in the end times. So that they're kind of misplacing the time of fulfillment. Now, you're saying, well, that would mean that those prophecies were relevant to the people living at that time. Well, that's true. I mean, however, we have prophecies in the Old Testament that predicted the fall of Babylon and Tyre and Assyria and things like that. But we still benefit from reading the Word of God, it certainly tells us what his attitude is towards such nations. It shows us that he can predict something and it comes true. That's quite faith building. But really relatively little of the New Testament even contains prophecy. Now, Jesus didn't spend his time giving a lot of prophesying a lot of future things. Neither did Paul. I mean, it comes up. There's a few books of Paul that talk about those things. But, preterism wouldn't change anything about the applicability of the New Testament to us, except the question of when a particular prophecy might have been fulfilled. Now, in my opinion, and I'm not a full preterist. Full preterists believe all prophecy has been fulfilled, and there isn't even going to be another event like the second coming of Christ. They think that's all been fulfilled in 70 AD. Now, for those who don't know that view, I don't have time to go into it now, but I did write a 300 book critiquing it and debunking it, which you can find at our website. Even the audiobook is there. You can listen to it for free at our website. But there is something else that's not full preterist, and that's simply partial preterism. And partial preterism is like any other Christian outlook of the Bible, except that we believe that part of the prophecies in the Bible have been fulfilled in the past, not all of them. And I think, for example, when Jesus, I think everybody believes some prophecies have been fulfilled. Jesus told the two disciples, you go into Jerusalem, you'll find a donkey there, let it loose. And if they say, hey, what are you doing? Tell them the master has need of it. They'll let you go. And so they did, and it happened just like he said. Well, we see that as a fulfilled prediction. Okay.

0: then some of the predictions Jesus gave were fulfilled later on. When he said in Luke chapter 19 that he wept over Jerusalem and said the armies are going to come against it and they'll lay it to the ground and they'll be destroyed. Well, we know that happened in 70 AD. And then there's other things Jesus predicted, which some people feel were fulfilled in 70 AD, and some think they haven't been, and they expect them to be fulfilled in the end of the world. But those prophecies are very few in number. We're looking at probably the Olivet Discourse primarily, and a few other verses here and there in the teaching of Jesus. They make up a very, very small portion of what Jesus said, and even a smaller portion of what the other writers, what the epistles say in the New Testament. So when you say, well, if this is written before 70 AD and it's predicting 70 AD, how can the New Testament apply to me? Well, how would the book of Romans apply? How would the book of Galatians? Neither of them have anything to say about the end times. How about, Colossians or Ephesians? They're not about the end times. What about the letters of James and Peter? Well, I mean, there are some, a couple verses in those letters that probably talk about the second coming of Christ or something else. Some would say 70 AD. The point is, this matter of whether a particular prediction is fulfilled in 70 AD or in the end of the world is going to affect, maybe one verse in 100, if that, in the New Testament. So to say, well, if that's true, how in the world can I apply the New Testament to myself? Well, how about apply the parts that aren't prophecies? How about the instructions? How about the commands of Christ? How about the instructions to the churches that Paul gave? I mean, that's really what most of the New Testament is. There's, it's punctuated by occasional prophetic predictions. And, when you come to those, you can say, well, some people think that's been fulfilled and some don't. Okay, let's read on, see what else is in the Bible. We don't have to know the fulfillment of these in order to live the Christian life. The Christian life is not defined by your understanding of Bible prophecy. It really isn't. It's defined by your following Jesus. And following Jesus is the same issue for somebody who believes in preterism or who believes in futurism. It doesn't really matter. Jesus is the same Jesus. His instructions are the same. Now, the one thing that I would say, when you say, how about what today, what wouldn't apply to us? Jesus did teach his disciples who were living under the Old Covenant certain things which apply to the Old Covenant. Like when he said, when you bring your gift to the altar. He means when you bring an animal to sacrifice at the temple. He said, if you there remember that someone has something against you, go back and make peace and then offer your sacrifice. Well, obviously, I mean, one doesn't have to ask, does that apply to me? Well, it does, but in a different way. I don't go to a temple. I don't offer animal sacrifices like that. However, I do worship God. And Jesus is saying, if you're coming to the temple to worship God and offer your sacrifices to him, you need to make sure that you have not neglected your relationships with your brother, because those things take priority as far as God is concerned. Now, that principle is not hard to apply to me. But you see, then, even in such a case, a principle that is universally important is told to the disciples who lived under the Old Covenant in terms that related to them under the Old Covenant. But I don't think any modern Christian is going to read that and say, boy, I wonder if I'm supposed to go to the temple and offer an animal sacrifice. Everyone knows there's no temple, and the sacrificial system is over. So one does have to have at least a passing understanding of the context in which the Bible's written. In other words, if somebody doesn't know anything about the Bible, they won't know what I just said. But anyone who's read through the Bible will have a framework for understanding the second time they read that passage. Oh, yeah, later on we find that Jesus died and rose again, and there's a new covenant, and we're not under that covenant. So this going to the temple business is not really necessary. So, I mean, it's not a rocket science. It does take, however, a serious effort to understand. And, I knew somebody, she said she went to a dispensational school where they said almost nothing in the New Testament applies to us in this dispensation. They said the Sermon on the Mount and all the teachings of Jesus, that belongs to the millennial kingdom, which hasn't come yet. They said the Revelation is about the future after the rapture when the Jews are, you know, God's dealing with the Jews and not the church. The book of Acts simply tells of the transition from the old covenant to the new in the ministries of Peter and Paul. And so the only thing that's left, even the letters of James through Hebrews are really for Jews, they said. So only the letters of Paul were really retained to be relevant to Christians. Now, that's absurd, of course, but that's how weird people get about it. Now, if somebody tells you that, if someone says, no, this was just written to people of that generation, or this was just written to Jews, then, of course, if you're going to believe that, then it's going to confuse you if you don't do some of thinking on your own. But I would say anyone who's saying, well, I heard somewhere that the New Testament was written to people living before 70 AD and things changed in 70 AD. Well, you know, if you say, well, I can't read the New Testament, then I would say you need to read the New Testament then. You know, read through it. Read through it and keep your mind turned on and think and recognize what's being said. And, you know, certainly I think the New Testament has within it plenty to clarify what's like a universal principle and what's not. The one thing that isn't altogether clear, probably, is going to be, you know, some of the predictions. Was this one fulfilled already, or is it going to be fulfilled in the future? Now, I have my opinion about most of those, but being right or wrong in answering that question would have absolutely nothing to do with being a good Christian and following Jesus and obeying him. One of the biggest challenges, though, in the New Testament is that Jesus and the apostles do use idioms and hyperbole and metaphors and so forth that were very recognizable in their society and might not resemble the way we talk. But then that's a problem that anyone's going to have reading the Bible. We have to realize we're reading a book from another culture. But so what? You can pick up a book from another culture and read it, and if you have trouble understanding it, read it some more, and you'll begin to understand, you know, what these idioms are, just like you learned the idioms of the English language growing up with it. Just familiarity is going to be the key. So read it, read it, and read it, and think, and think, and think. And I don't think you're really going to have huge challenges in the areas that you're anticipating. All right, let's see. Eric from Compton, California, welcome to The Narrow Path. Thanks for calling.
1: Thanks, Steve. Steve, please bear with me. I'm not even sure of the question that I want to ask, but I just keep running into these people who say they believe, but then in their explanations, you see that they don't really believe. And I just wonder how God seems to have cloaked this thing. Like, without the Holy Spirit dwelling within you, you can't understand anything. And I'm just wondering, like Paul, the latest thing I'm running into is Paul seems to be cursing things, and the guy says Jesus never cursed anything. Paul curses people. They seem to be setting up Paul disobeyed Jesus, even with preaching the gospel, as witnesses say, preaching the kingdom. And I just want to praise the Lord for the Holy Spirit, man. As long as, if I keep scripture, if it seems that if I just rely on the scriptures and not what people say about the scriptures, they seem to keep me straight. Now, I'm not doubting my faith. My faith is strong.
0: Okay, let me ask you this. If I were to try to write down for our radio archives what your question is, mm-hmm. in one sentence, what would it be?
1: It's a good question. I wasn't sure.
0: Yeah, because you're rambling around about a lot of subjects, and I'd like to be
1: succinct. I know, I am, Steve. I am.
0: Can you put it in the form of just a question?
1: Let me try.
0: How about the Paul disobeying Jesus point?
1: Okay, let's go with that.
0: Okay, let's talk about that one. Well, it is true that Paul pronounced a curse in 1 Corinthians chapter 16:22, I think it is, somewhere around there. He said, if anyone does not love the Lord Jesus Christ, let him be anathema or accursed. And Jesus said, don't curse your enemies, bless those who curse you. Okay, well, Paul wasn't dealing with people who were cursing him, although some of them might have been. But he wasn't thinking in terms of my enemies who are cursing me, who I have to be forgiving toward. I'm talking about a whole class of human beings that are, you know, opposed to Jesus Christ. Now, it's not Paul's curse that's going to make them, you know, be damned. It's their actions and God's reaction. But he's announcing that there's a curse upon them if they don't turn to Christ. Now, Paul also kind of swore by oaths, and some people say Jesus said not to do that. Jesus said don't use oaths. But Paul, on occasion, and so did Jesus, by the way. Jesus was put under oath on trial, and Paul did the same thing. Paul would say, you know, before God, I'm not lying, in Galatians chapter 1. And he'd do similar things. You know, this is a worthy saying. This is true. God is my witness. That's kind of taking an oath. But it's not violating what Christ had in mind. When Jesus talked about oaths in Matthew chapter 5, he's talking about how people use oaths, even when they're lying, because they will curry the confidence of the people they're talking to for their lie. That is, they're lying and say, I swear this is true. Now, this is actually something that was being done. He's not saying that taking oaths to verify what you're saying is wrong in itself. I know it says they don't swear at all. But what he's saying there is, instead of adopting a system of oaths like the Pharisees had, some of them they thought were binding and some were not, how about you just don't swear at all? How about just say yes or no and be honest about it? He's not saying that taking an oath is a bad thing in itself. And Jesus himself was put under oath on trial when he wouldn't speak to Caiaphas. Caiaphas said, we adjure you by the living God. Are you the Christ, the Son of the Blessed? Well, that's putting him under oath by the living God. It's like swear by God is what he's saying. And that's, you know, swearing oaths is not itself bad. Because in the Old Testament, the law even said, you shall swear in the name of Yahweh, and in his name you shall take your oaths. So there's nothing wrong with oaths per se. But the Pharisees, Jesus said the Pharisees had oaths that they secretly considered to be not binding, as well as oaths that were. So they thought if you swear by the temple, it's not binding. If you swear by the gold of the temple, it is. That means they could lie to somebody and say, I swear by the temple. And the person would believe them, but then the Pharisee could be lying and not even keep his promise and say, well, I didn't swear by the gold of the temple. So this idea of taking oaths of different kinds, which was commonly used apparently to deceive people, was more or less impugning God or whoever you're taking oath by setting his name to a statement that was a lie. Now, Jesus doesn't say all of that in one place, but we do find that in the New Testament taught through, and we also find that Jesus and Paul didn't have any problem taking an oath when they were telling a truth. So, you know, I think your friend just doesn't understand. Paul was devout. He was there's very few people probably who've ever lived more committed to following Jesus to the death and to torture and to imprisonment and beatings and so forth. I mean, Jesus was his king, his Lord. He was, if he thought that Jesus didn't want him to say what he said in 1 Corinthians 16:22 about accursed, or if he thought that no oath taking was something that Christ was requiring, well, he would have obeyed. Easy enough. Certainly wouldn't have disobeyed in writing. I mean, it's one thing if you say, well, I'm not supposed to use the word damn, but then I slam my thumb with a hammer and I accidentally said damn. Well, first of all, there's no law against saying damn, or for saying you can't say damn. But the point is that if you say, well, I did it in a heat of the moment, well, that's one thing. But when you're writing a letter and you're representing Christ and you use an oath or something like that, then you better know that Paul did not consider that using an oath in that way was what Christ was forbidding. I think the man who thinks that Paul was disobeying Christ, maybe you ought to just kind of, not worry about Paul and make sure that he's obeying Christ. Because, he's not going to be judged for what Paul did or didn't do. He'll be judged for what he did. And maybe we ought to stop looking at other people and judging them maybe wrongly in this case. Hey, I need to take a break. 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Our website is thenarrowpath.com. We have another half hour coming. We're not done, so stay tuned. I'll be back in about 30 seconds, and we will go on for our second half hour. Stay around.
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0: Welcome back to the Narrow Path radio broadcast. My name is Steve Gregg, and we're still taking calls for another half hour. If you'd like to join us on the air with your questions about the Bible or your disagreement with the host, the number to call to get to me and to our audience is 844-484-5737. That's 844-484-5737. If you'd like to be on the program today, we have a half hour, and we have a couple of lines open. If you want to do it now, you can reach us, and we'll probably be able to get to your call, almost certainly. All right, we'll talk to Aaron from Worcester, Massachusetts next. Hi, Aaron. Welcome.
1: Hey, Steve. Thanks for taking my call. I just had a recent passing away. My mother passed recently, and it was a little bit of a family feud. My oldest sister, who's become a lesbian a long time ago, she had a discussion. She started talking about how she thinks the Bible isn't real, and she thinks she doesn't believe in it, basically. And so we had kind of a discussion about it, and basically she doesn't want my family or anything over her house during the holidays or anything else if I'm going to preach the gospel. But going forward, that's obviously going to cause a divide for Christmas and the holidays going forward. And I'm frankly not comfortable celebrating Jesus's birth or, you know, Easter or anything else under the LGBTQ flag. But my parents, even though they were Christians, they tried not to cause a divide because it's their children, if that makes sense. So what do you think going forward? And then inviting... I have my daughter's birthday coming up, and normally she would be invited and be here, but there was obviously...
0: Right. First of all, you don't have to preach the gospel every time you're at a family gathering, especially to people that that you've shared the gospel with before, probably many times, and they know the gospel. You're not obligated every time you're with people to talk only about, you know... Christ and salvation and things like that. It seems like you could go to family gatherings without bringing that up if it's only a few hours together with the family. On the other hand, it sounds like she's made the decision. Sounds like you're conscientiously trying to keep the family from dividing over this matter, but she's the one who's made the division. She said, I don't want you coming over if you don't agree with me. Okay. Well, that solves the problem. And then when your kid's birthday parties come up and she's not invited, and she says, why didn't you invite me to the party? I said, well, you told me. You don't want to do family things with us if I'm a Christian. I don't know if when you've been together with her, you've laid into her, frequently about being a lesbian. I don't think you should.
1: No.
0: Okay, good. Yeah, because
1: over the course of the years, we have all had to walk, the whole family's walked on eggshells, so to speak. Nobody's ever mentioned it.
0: Right, exactly. So she's the one causing the division, then, in other words. So
1: she did is talked about homeschooling, because we're choosing to homeschool my children. And she said that, you know, we talked about the manuscripts of Jesus Christ, you know, 25 to 28,000 manuscripts of his existence. She said she thinks it's all a farce and everything else, and if you keep bringing it up. And so she essentially started the division, and all I did was respond with, because she has a 13-year-old daughter who's telling her daughter that she doesn't have a father. She only has two mothers. And so I basically told her, she told me everything's fake, and I just told her the truth. I said, no, you were born. This is the only time I've ever laid into her, so to speak. I said, you were born a woman. God created you as a woman, and you were not created as a lesbian. It was Adam and Eve, not Adam and Steve, essentially. And she didn't like what I had to say, but
0: okay,
1: going forward,
0: I can see why she, as a lesbian, would be upset that you're not affirming her or whatever. You have no obligation to affirm her, though. Of course, you don't have any obligation whenever you're around her to confront her sin. She is not a Christian. And Paul makes it very clear in 1 Corinthians 5, we don't have to judge non-Christians. God will judge them. We are to judge people who claim to be Christians but are living in fornication and that kind of thing. So 1 Corinthians 5 is very clear on that. So the idea here is she is not a Christian. She doesn't claim to be a Christian. So you don't have any obligation to correct her behavior. If she was professing to follow Christ and living in sin, then every Christian's obligation, especially whatever church she was going to, would have the obligation to correct her and say, no, if you're going to follow Christ and wear his name, you can't be living in abominable behavior. That's something that the Bible's very clear about. Now, but the Bible doesn't say that non-Christians have to live like Christians. Non-Christians, they've got other problems worse than how they're behaving. They're non-Christians because they're rejecting God. And, you know, that's their big issue. But again, you don't have to confront it every time you see them, especially if you've done so many times before. It might be that you shouldn't do it anymore at all. I mean, she knows what you think. It's not like if you evangelize someone enough times and they're getting angrier and angrier, you know, that you're increasing your chances of converting them by continuing to confront them. I think in many cases, you're continuing your chances of cutting off all communication if you keep doing that. I mean, I'm all for evangelism, but preaching the gospel, presumably, is to be done to people who don't know the gospel. Once they know it, it's on them. And if they reject it, you don't have to keep telling them over and over again. I mean, if it comes up, if they bring it up, you can decide whether it's a good thing to go into it again, whether they're more open than before. But that's, you don't have to feel an obligation. I realize because she's a sibling, you know, you feel in the family, you've got some responsibility for her. But she's an adult, and so are you. And therefore, being siblings apparently doesn't mean that much. Jesus was approached by his mother and his brothers, his siblings, who wanted to talk to him, and he knew he was there for no good purpose, and he wouldn't see him. He said, who's my brother? Who's my mother? Who's my sister? Those who do the will of my Father in heaven are my mother, my brother, my sister. So he's got new family relations, a new identity. I'm the family with my dad, God. If they're following my dad, if they're his children, then they're my siblings. If they're not, well, kind of they're on their own. Not that I don't love them, not that I wouldn't help them to be converted, but, you know, they're grown-ups. They can make their own decisions about that. So your sister has made the decision. She does not want you to be in family situations with her family because you don't affirm her sinfulness. And you don't have to. Here's the thing. She's trying to control you and the whole family and say, listen, you do things my way or you don't get me. And frankly, I'd say, well, we'll miss you, you know, but you are not in the position, sister, to tell me what I have to think or do or say. If you don't like me enough to tolerate differences of opinion, that's up to you. Don't show up. But however much I may like or love you, I do not surrender my freedom to say what I believe or to do what I believe. And if I can even tolerate the difference between us, but you can't. So I'm not the intolerant one. You are. I mean, if you were more tolerant, we could still have these gatherings together. We could, we could be at peace with each other. We could still be a family. We disagree about your lifestyle, but family members often disagree about different things. But there's a certain kind of thing that family members often will not tolerate disagreement about, and that's especially if someone is a homosexual or trans. The reason is they're not secure. They don't have any reason to believe they're correct. If they did, they wouldn't be threatened. I mean, honestly, anything I believe, I can hang out, I can eat, I can go to a gathering with people who don't believe what I believe on anything at all. They don't believe in God. They don't believe I'm a decent person. They don't believe in what I do. Okay, I could still hang with them because you know what? I'm secure. I have reasons for what I believe. I know what those reasons are. And somebody disagreeing with me doesn't threaten me. I say, okay, maybe someday they'll learn what I learned, and that'd be great. Love to have them be aware of it. But I know what I believe, and I haven't just picked my beliefs out of a hat. I've formed my beliefs from evidence and from consideration and thought, and I know that my beliefs have a much greater chance of being correct than theirs, and it doesn't bother me if they don't buy into it. I mean, I wish they would, but they don't have to. They're grown-ups. But see, she doesn't feel so secure about it. If she really knew she was right, she could be in your presence and she'd feel like, well, she'd feel sorry for you for being not as enlightened as she is. But she's morally threatened. She has no assurance that she's doing the right thing. And the best thing she could do to be happy is to stay away from people who remind her that she might, in fact, be doing the wrong thing. All right, Aaron?
1: So, Steve, do you invite these people going forward?
0: Do what?
1: Do you invite these people going forward to...
0: Well, not now. No. She says she doesn't want to be with you. I think, she knows, she should know that she's welcome to be with you anytime she wants to be. But if she says, I don't want to be in family gatherings with you, well, I say, I am going to respect that. I'll respect that. I'm not going to try to persuade you to come to family gatherings where you feel uncomfortable. That's what I'd say. I mean, if she changes her mind and says, well, you know, some things are more important than me defending my sexual preferences, maybe I should connect with my family more. Well, she should know she's always welcome to do that. But she shouldn't complain if you don't invite her to things when she's already said she doesn't want to be there with you. I'm not sure why she'd have any grounds for complaining.
1: Okay. I appreciate that. Thank you very much.
0: Okay.
1: God bless you.
0: God bless you, too. Bye now. All right. We'll talk to Carrie from Fort Worth, Texas next. Carrie, welcome.
2: Steve, I have a couple things that are kind of related. A few shows ago, you were talking to somebody about the term end times or the age to come. And I believe you were telling them that every time the apostles used that, they were using it in reference to the church age or in the time that they were living. Is that correct?
0: No, it's not quite correct. I do believe there are times, especially when Jesus was speaking, that when you talk about like the end of the age, that the age he was talking about was the Jewish age, and that the age that followed that would be the age of the new covenant, which he inaugurated at the end of his life. So, I mean, there is the suggestion that sometimes the word age does refer to the season before or after the new covenant coming. Jesus and his disciples lived together under the old covenant. At the end of it, he inaugurated the new covenant, and so Christians have always lived under the new covenant since then. Those are different ages. However, the Bible does say, or at least Paul speaks, of ages to come, in the ages to come. So there's not just one age or even just two. It's a very common thing for Bible teachers to say the Jews thought in terms of only two ages, which they called this age and the age to come. And then they speculate about what all applies to the age to come, which they may argue began at the cross, or some would argue it began with the destruction of the temple. I wouldn't worry too much about that. There's ages to come. And so, like when Jesus talked about in the resurrection, says those who are appointed worthy of that age do not marry and do not give in marriage. Well, okay, some people say, well, that age began at 70 AD. And that's what the preterists say. And I don't. And therefore, you know, that we shouldn't have marriage, you know. But, no, he didn't say the age that begins at 70 AD. He said the age of the resurrection. Now, if they want to say there's only two ages, so the age of the resurrection must be either before or after, you know, 70 AD, it must be after. They don't recognize there's other ages. There's the age before Christ came. There's the age since Christ came. There's an age coming beginning with the resurrection when Jesus comes back. And there may be many ages to come. Paul said in chapter 3 of Ephesians, he said that in the ages to come, God will make manifest to us the riches of his glory or whatever. So, no, I wouldn't say that. Now, I do say that there are times when the term this age or the end of the age could refer to the end of the Jewish age or the Second Temple Judaism, which ended in 70 AD. But the word age is very generic. An age is simply a period of time. And an age is sometimes labeled by things that are characteristic of it. We talk about the age of the dinosaurs, or maybe the age of the Crusaders, or something like that. You know, these are periods of time that are characterized by certain things, And we sometimes speak of them as ages. It simply means an epoch, a period of time. So, no, I would never say that it's always referring to that.
2: Okay. Well, and I did just listen in to your teaching on the future of the church.
0: Mm-hmm.
2: And, I mean, if I could be all millennial, not all millennial, but post-millennial, I love that position. I mean, the triumph of the church.
0: Yeah.
2: And a lot of what you said, it's kind of has that ring to it.
0: Mm-hmm.
2: But then, you know, and I love that, but I'm also hearing the falling away. And I don't know how to reconcile the two.
0: Well, that's just it. That's the only reason I'm not post-millennial in the strict sense of thinking that all people will be saved when Jesus comes back is because we do read of Satan being loose for a little while and deceiving the nations. We do read of the tares being gathered up at the time of Christ's coming and thrown into the fire. There's still tares, in other words. We do read about, you know, different situations where at the end some people are still not Christians. Now, you know, post-millennialists, they believe that the victory of the church over Satan is going to progress continually until essentially the whole world becomes Christian. But they will admit that that might not mean every last person. You know, they would suggest that, you know, basically it'll be a Christian world. But there might be an individual here or there who's not really a Christian, but they live under the system that is ruled by Christians. You know, everyone's a Christian, mostly. And the odd non-Christian isn't influential enough to really change that. But they also have to believe there's a releasing of Satan for a little while at the end before Jesus comes back. And they do admit that, but sometimes they just think that's momentary. They don't think it's like a season, you know, that where it's, you know, strictly speaking, very threatening to us. But rather that it's just momentary. You know, Satan's loose. He tries to destroy us, but, you know, within moments or whatever, God destroys him. So the final rebellion is definitely aborted in Scripture, but whether it's aborted in moments or in years or decades, we don't know. But you say, you know, I kind of lean that way. I do kind of. I mean, I'm an amillennialist. I'm not a postmillennialist. But I think that there are, and I think everybody knows this who knows about these positions, there's pessimistic amillennialists and there's optimistic amillennialists. And certain postmillennialists, like, say, Gary North, would say that an optimistic amillennialist is just a closeted postmillennialist. You know, and he says it as a bit of a humor, but it's close to the truth. An optimistic amillennialist does have high view of the power of the gospel to transform nations and can look back at the past 2,000 years and see the degree to which that exactly has happened and how much the world has been changed just by the amount of, you know, influence the gospel's had since the time of Christ. But and so I'm of that view. As you could tell reading my or hearing my lecture on that. But see, I'm optimistic about the church. I'm not entirely optimistic about the world. So I could believe that the church becomes very holy, becomes very united, becomes very influential, makes many converts, without suggesting that the whole world has changed. The church has changed. God's working is with the church in the world. And, of course, one of the tasks the church has is to bring the change to the world that the kingdom itself represents. I mean, the kingdom is justice and peace and so forth. And that is certainly one of the things that comes along with converting people and converting nations. But I don't believe we have to postulate that the nations as a whole will, in fact, be all converted. I think there will still be non-Christians, but I do believe that what God is waiting for is the maturity and the holiness and the purity and the unity of his body and his bride. That's the delay, I believe. And there's, you know, remember in Revelation 19, it says when, I believe it's talking about when Christ comes, it says his bride has made herself ready. She's without spot and blemish Ephesians chapter 5 says, that Christ is going to make her without spot and blemish. You know, a number of the parables about the kingdom being like a seed growing or like a field of grain growing speaks of the maturing of the crops and before the harvest. So, you know, I believe the church is going to, is being transformed through the ages. Not as quickly as I would like to see it, but God is not in as much a hurry as we are. You know, we kind of look at things in our time and say, well, things are really bad. That view can't be correct. Well, wait a minute. That view could be correct and things could still be quite bad. Who knows? Maybe we're still 20,000 years out from its fulfillment. God is not in a hurry. We are. And many generations of Christians have been in a hurry for Jesus to wind it up and come back. But obviously he hasn't been in a hurry. He's taken 2,000 years. That's not so long for him. Another 2,000 or 3,000 wouldn't be long for him. It just seems long for us. But if God has a project he's been working on, then we have no reason to believe he's going to interrupt that project for no good reason, simply because we're getting impatient. If another 100 or 200 or 300 years would bring about the conversion of a lot more people or the maturing of the Christian church, you know, there's nothing going on today that would suggest that can't happen. And there's stuff in the Bible that says that's what God's looking for to happen. So I would just say, I don't know, you know, people say, do you think Jesus is coming back today? I don't think he is. I mean, he can come back whenever he wants to. I'm not against it. I'm for it. But it seems to me like there's something he's looking for, something he's working on. He hasn't just been sitting around, you know, watching TV in heaven for the past 2,000 years and looking down on us once in a while to see how things are going. But he's been working actively in the world through the gospel, through his hands and his feet, which is the body of Christ. And he's got a project. And to suggest that he'll say, I've had this project for the past 2,000 years. I think I changed my mind. Let's just end it here. Let's just rapture the church. Well, I don't know. I don't see anything in the Bible that suggests that's likely at all. And I do think the church is to grow up. And I don't know how long that will take. It doesn't matter. It's not my business. Jesus said it's not for you to know the times or the seasons that the Father has put in his own authority. So, but I'm not post-millennial, but I'm probably closer to the post-millennialist than I am to the pre-millennialist. Let's put it that way. Okay. I'm sorry. I hit the button and then you started talking. We got only a few minutes and a lot of people waiting. I'm not going to get them all in, I'm afraid. I'd love to. Let's talk to, it's going to be Frank in Bellevue, Washington. Frank, welcome.
3: Oh, hi, Steve. Thanks for taking my call.
0: Yeah.
3: I actually hail from Milton, Washington, but I'm on the road. So
0: okay.
3: My question is, I'm looking for one of your topical lectures on losing your salvation. I heard you talk to a caller a couple of weeks ago, and I liked your position on the fact that we believe in Christ, and therein lies our salvation. Is that correct?
0: Right. Our salvation is in Christ. Outside of Christ, there's no salvation. So that's why Jesus said we have to abide in him. If we're in him,
3: right. That's
0: where eternal life is. If we're not in him, that's where eternal life is not. So you're wondering
3: about... Right. So if you choose not to believe in Jesus anymore, because there are some people who have been hurt by the church and whether or not they were saved or not in the first place.
0: So you were wondering which lecture to listen to about that at the website?
3: Yes.
0: Okay, well, if you go to thenarrowpath.com, click on the tab that says Topical Lectures, you're going to see a set of lectures listed called Content of the Gospel. Okay, so under Topical Lectures, it's Content of the Gospel, and you'll see a list of six lectures. One's called Eternal Security.
3: Okay, that's the one.
0: That'd be the one you'd want to listen to.
3: Perfect. Thank you very much. I'll let you go.
0: All right. God bless you, and thanks for joining us. Yeah. Let's see. We're going to talk next to David in Atlanta, Georgia. David, welcome.
4: Hey, Steve.
0: Hi.
4: Question is, are there any reasons the crucifixion can't be the abomination that caused desolation?
0: Well, if it is, the disciples didn't recognize it as such, because Jesus said, when you see the abomination of desolation, you who are in Judea flee to the mountains. Now, they did that in 66 AD as the Jewish war began. But they didn't do that at the crucifixion. They stayed in Jerusalem for a whole generation and evangelized Jerusalem. So it's true that the crucifixion is an abominable thing, seen one way, but the disciples did not recognize it as the abomination of desolation because they would then have fled from Jerusalem at that time. So I'm going to say probably it isn't. And the way that Luke 21:20 paraphrases the expression abomination of desolation. Now, Jesus uses the expression abomination of desolation in Matthew 24, what is it, verse 14 or 15? But at that very point in the discourse, when Luke is telling the same discourse, he paraphrases the phrase abomination of desolation and says, when you see Jerusalem surrounded by armies, know that its desolation is near. Then you who are in Judea flee to the mountains. So it's the same statement, just paraphrased in different words. So Luke understood, and we generally feel that Luke knew what he's talking about, that when Jesus said the abomination of desolation, what he was talking about was the Roman armies coming to besiege Jerusalem. And that's when the disciples in Jerusalem actually did flee. If you say, is there a reason not to take the crucifixion as the abomination, that would be the reason I would have, is that the disciples didn't understand it that way. Hey, I appreciate your call, brother. I need to take off now. The music's playing. We only have a few seconds left. You've been listening to The Narrow Path radio broadcast. My name is Steve Gregg. 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
12: God is faithful. He will not allow you to be tempted above what you are able, but will, with the temptation, also provide a way of escape so that you can stand up under it. Lord, I can't help it. I can't resist. I can't fight. God says, no, listen. My word told you something different. Believe the word written. You can stand up under it, relying upon the truth of God, the power of the Spirit. We have to believe that that new creation that God has made us to be is real.
11: So glad you joined us for today's Unlimited Grace, the audio broadcast ministry of pastor and author Brian Chapel. In today's lesson, Pastor Brian continues his message from Matthew 4, in which Satan tempts Jesus in the wilderness. Jesus' resistance of Satan is not only a lesson to us, but also fulfillment of the Old Testament prophecy of God's provision of a perfect and unblemished sacrifice. You can find this lesson and many others when you visit unlimitedgrace.com. And while you're there, look for Pastor Brian's book, Unlimited Grace. Dr. Chapel reminds us of the power and mercy of God's grace that motivates and inspires us to serve our Heavenly Father. Let's hear now from Dr. Brian Chapel as he shares the second half of the lesson, The Temptations of the King.
12: In some of the recent commemorations for 9/11, I read a commentary by the Christian commentator Jim Dennison. He told the account of Christina Stanton, young woman in New York City, who watched the first plane go into the Twin Towers from her balcony apartment. And as she was standing on her balcony, the next plane went by within 500 feet of her, the exhaust knocking her down, the sound temporarily making her deaf. And then the building. And as the buildings began to fall, she and her husband ran to the ground floor to try to escape the destruction that was so close. But as they were running through the streets, as oxygen is being taken out of the air by the debris falling from the sky, they both began to fall to the ground. She said to her husband, "Are we going to die?" And his response was to begin reciting the Lord's Prayer, "Our Father, which art in heaven, hallowed be thy name." She was honest about what he was doing when she wrote about it later. Before 9/11, I would call myself somebody who went to church on Sundays, but really hadn't internalized the Bible, internalized who Jesus said he was, who I am in him. When the attacks happened, I learned I don't have control over God. The Bible was not saying you just say the right words and God will do what you want. You work hard and God will give you prospering like you never knew. That's what I believed. That the Bible was something like a rabbit's foot. You just rub it like Satan wants you to and get what you want. Like you would do an idol or a genie in a bottle. That's not God. She said, I finally began to understand that what Christians do is submit every day to the power of the Holy Spirit. Instead of trying to get God to do my will, to seek God's glory over my own and living for heaven on earth, which is actually what her husband was praying. Lord, do your will on earth as it is in heaven. That's what the Lord's prayer was. That I would be submitting my will to the Lord, not getting God to dance to my tune. That would be an idol. That is not God. Such a prayer, if that's all we're doing, reciting the Lord's prayer like an incantation, reading the Bible to get enough brownie points with God that he'll do what we want. Such a prayer is not magic. It's not a superstitious chant to get God to perform our will for our desires as any good idol should. Ultimately, she wrote, I recognize prayer is placing God on the throne of my heart and seeking his will for my life. Such a different perspective. It's what Jesus was willing to say when he said, my bread is to do the will of him who sent me. My heart wants to honor my Father. I'm not putting him on a leash. I set my face like a flint to Jerusalem to fulfill his will, knowing the cross awaits me there. Because it's his will, ultimately, that he is being called to glorify. Because Jesus is not making physical satisfaction or spiritual substitution his God, Satan tries one more approach. If it's not the physical things, if it's not spiritual things that can tempt you, what's left? You yourself. I'll tempt you with you. Verses 8 and 9. The devil took him to a very high mountain, showed him all the kingdoms of the world and their glory. And Satan said to Jesus, all these I will give you if you will fall down and worship me. It's a repetition of the very first temptation in the garden, where Satan said to Adam and Eve, what? You can eat of the tree of the knowledge of good and evil. God doesn't want you to, because then you will be like God. Now Satan says to Jesus, if you'll worship me, you can have all the kingdoms of the world and all glory. You'll be like God the Father. You'll have it all. You'll be who you want to be. And Jesus resists that temptation as well, recognizing he is to be obedient to the Father. It is not his job to take the place of the Father, to not make himself the center of his purpose, even the center of his life. All of us at times get to the point we want God to do what we want for just our little corner of the world. God, I'm not asking for empires. I'm not asking for glory. I'm not asking for millions. Listen, would you just give me control over this little aspect of my job, this contract that I want, this relationship that I want, this thing that I want for my job? I just want control over this little space. And we are to be reminded in the words of Abraham Kuyper, there is not one square inch of the world over which Jesus does not stand and say, this is mine. Not one square inch of my life or your life. As we are saying, God, I'm not the one in control. You are. And we are designed to live lives of satisfaction, of wonder, of glory, of goodness, knowing we release control to him, not take control to ourselves. It's hard to recognize what we're actually being called to think and believe at times. Paul Tripp, the Christian author and writer, wrote a poem recently to God. And this is what it said. God, I was not designed to be on my own, to author my own story, to compose my own rules, to live with me in the center. I was not designed to look for life outside of you, to love people, places, and things more than you. I was not designed to rely on my own wisdom, to trust my imagination, to rely on my thoughts, to ignore your revelation. I was not designed to follow the path of my craving, to be enslaved by my desires, to be ruled by my passions more than I am by you. I was not designed to put created things in your place. I was designed to know that it is good to be with God. I was designed to make you my sole refuge, to rest in the goodness of your heart's intent, to praise you for the eternal rescue you promise in Jesus. I was designed to rely on you to hold me through every trial, beyond every tragedy, through every temptation. And no matter my victory or my failure, I was designed to remember that you will never leave me nor forsake me. I was designed to rise, to fight again, in the knowledge that you love me enough to send Jesus for me, so that you will forgive me and be my refuge and strength yet again. Wow, what a design. Should you trust the design? I mean, you see Jesus resisting the sin, the temptation, in order to teach us a good and safe place to go. But do we follow against the temptations he resisted? We're meant to, because the temptations are not just proving that he is pure as a pure sacrifice. They are proving that he is the Son that God sent for us at great sacrifice.

0: fasting 40 days and 40 nights. Now, when you hear wilderness and the number 40, what comes to mind? You remember the people of Israel? They're wandering in the wilderness for how long? 40 years. And here is Jesus, the Son of God. And we should be remembering that when Moses went to Pharaoh, he did not say, as Charlton Heston says in the movie, "Let my people go." What did Moses actually say? He said to Pharaoh, God says, "Let my son go." Here are the people, representative of the children of God. So that Moses, "Let my son go," God says. Pharaoh will not do it, but ultimately when there's deliverance by God, they wander to idolatry and wander 40 years in the wilderness. There was another time when another son was called to faithfulness. Remember, after Adam's sin, that first son of God, there was Noah, as God wiped the earth clean by the flood, where it rained 40 days and 40 nights. And then Noah failed also. Now here comes another son in the wilderness to be tested. 40 days and 40 nights. And he is proving to be a faithful son. Because we have to recognize what God is ultimately doing is fulfilling the promise to Abraham made so long ago. Remember? Abraham, thinking he was going to honor God, took his son Isaac up onto the mountaintop to sacrifice him. He raised the knife and God said, "Don't plunge the knife. I will provide the sacrifice rather than the son that you love." And here he is. "For God so loved the world that he gave his only begotten son, the one that he loved, so that whoever believes in him would not perish but have eternal life." Here he is, the son who is being offered in sacrifice as God had promised so long ago he would provide that son. And now that one is coming not just to prove that he is the right sacrifice, to prove the heart of God the Father for us.
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0: Some of you have children or grandchildren, nieces or nephews, who have gone from this church to be on the mission field. I mean, it's an amazing thought that something like 80% of the missionaries that we support are people right out of this church. But it's painful to send them. For those who go into missions or ministry, to know that they may spend most of their lives distant or never making the income of their peers. And those of you who are parents or grandparents, so there's a pain in your heart as you recognize this is a sacrifice of your own children for the sake of the lost. And in that sense, you have just the barest of feelings of what God the Father is doing when he provides his eternal, perfect son for fallen, sinful, wandering humanity. He doesn't just prove that Jesus is the perfect sacrifice. He proves how big is his own heart. And that is made ultimately clear when we understand the rescue that is being provided by this perfect sacrifice and provided son. What is God ultimately doing? He's showing us how we might experience his love in our lives. The Spirit's rescue is on display as well in two ways. The Spirit's rescue is made clear in what rescues Jesus over and over again from the temptation. Every time Satan tempts Jesus, Jesus responds with words from where? Where do the words Jesus responds with come from? From the Bible. He restored

0: corresponds with Scripture. As if to say, the power of the Spirit is in the written word of God. He who spoke this world into being also wrote our scriptures. As holy men of God, says the Bible, were carried along by the Holy Spirit, they would write what we needed to resist temptation. And so this word is written for us. And over again, we recognize there is strength in knowing what the word says, as Jesus was using it to fend off the temptations of Satan. Thy word have I hidden in my heart that I might not sin against thee. If I know the word, it has power for me. Even when I'm facing temptation, when I recognize this is so hard, God, I'm not sure that I can resist. We remember, but he that is in you is greater than he that is in the world. That's what the word says. Satan sits right there on my shoulder and says, you can't help it. You can't be fixed. There's no hope for you. And we have to say, that is a lie. Greater is he that's in me than he that's in the world. I'm crucified with Christ. I no longer live, but Christ lives in me. And the life that I live in the flesh, I live by faith in the Son of God who loved me and gave himself for me. He died on the cross, but he is alive and he lives in me. The resurrection power, the Holy Spirit is in me that I might walk with the Lord. Are there temptations? Of course there are. But the Bible says there is no temptation taken you, but such as is common. And God is faithful. He will not allow you to be tempted above what you are able, but will with the temptation also provide a way of escape so that you can stand up under it. Lord, I can't help it. I can't resist. I can't fight. God says, no, listen. My word told you something different. Believe the word written. You can stand up under it, relying upon the truth of God, the power of the Spirit. We have to believe that that new creation that God has made us to be is real. And so when the temptation comes, I do not let Satan deceive me by saying, you can't be helped, you can't be stopped. I say, no, change is real. Change is possible because the power of God exists in me. Through the risen work of Jesus Christ as he has sent his Spirit into my heart. I believe it. And when that word is written, not only for us, but is the sword wielded by us, then you begin to recognize what power it has. Do you recognize? That's what the Bible says, that this sword of the Spirit is the word of God. So that when we or our children are facing temptation or trial, if that word is deep in them, they actually have spiritual resources to fend off the temptations of Satan just as Jesus did. And it's part of the beauty and blessing of the gospel. As it's not just the word written, it's the word we're able to wield in time of temptation. To say, Satan, you're a liar. And I will not follow your path, but rather what God has designed for me. It has such power. We just need to remember it. A couple of weeks ago, I was asked to speak at a pastor's conference in Texas, and I was the second speaker on the platform, and as a consequence, I regretted being asked to come. You know why? You know, if you're in the entertainment industry, I hear that you never want to follow an act that features children or animals. You know, what the preacher's version of that is? You never want to follow a preacher who can quote scripture better than you can. So the preacher who was ahead of me was there at the invitation of Samaritan's Purse. You know, the ones who have the shoeboxes that we distribute every Christmas. We fill up with toys, but also a gospel presentation for children across the world. So here was this pastor from this little bitty Texas church that had maybe, you know, a couple of dozen people. And Samaritan's Purse had him represent them. Well, that's kind of sweet, you know, that they would take a pastor from an obscure little church and he would represent this huge gospel outreach effort. And then the pastor began to talk. Now, he was from South Texas, and that meant it took about 3 minutes for him to say his name. And I thought, boy, this is not going to be hard to follow. And then he said in his little church of 25 or so people that 5 years ago, they began to pray that the Lord would allow them to give the Christmas shoeboxes in ministry to 500 children. Wow. He said, there's been some blessing in our church since. He said, now we're 50 people. Wow, 100% growth from 25 to 50. But then he said, and this year what we will do is the 50 of us will distribute 11,000 shoeboxes. I thought, how did that happen? And then virtually everything he said from that point forward was scripture that he had memorized to give him encouragement and strength and zeal to his people for the gospel. I think that's how that happened. The word of God ministered the purposes of God and gave God's people the power of God. When we are facing temptation, it is our calling. It is our privilege. I mean, the things that are said here are so beautiful. When Christ is responding with the word of God, what happens as a result? Verse 11, then the devil left him. I mean, just those simple words. The devil left him. It's the promise of Jesus' brother in the book of James. Resist the devil and he will flee from you. The devil doesn't want people to resist him with the word of God. He wants an easier mark than that. So he'll go elsewhere. If we resist, the devil will flee. And something else happens. The end of verse 11, angels came and were ministering to Jesus. As he is using the word of God to fend off the temptations of Satan, not only did Satan leave, but the angels come and begin to minister to Jesus. And we think, man, I'd like that spa treatment. Angels to come and minister. It really is the red carpet treatment, if you think about it. Because what they are doing is they are now strengthening the Lamb of God, is they are preparing him for the red carpet that will lead to the cross. He is being prepared for the greatest work of his life and our need, the sacrifice of his life for my sin and your sin. It is ultimately our red carpet treatment that is being prepared. As what God is doing is saying, I have prepared the Lamb for you. And as you put your faith in him, not your works, not your goodness, but him paying the price for your sin, made perfect in righteousness by resisting the temptation that you have not, then you know that when you are struggling, you can go to him and say, God, forgive me. And be assured that the one who took the sins of the world upon himself will take your sin too, that you might rise with strength and encouragement, knowing he's for me. He's for me. And he paid the price that I would not have to. When I know that, when I know that the red carpet of my own walk is taking me to the cross, where I lay my sin and my guilt, the temptations that I fall into beneath the cross of Jesus, they are taken from me, put on him, and I rise in the joy of the Lord that is my strength. Praise God for the temptations you face, knowing he faced them too. We have a perfect high priest who is in all manner tempted like we are, so that he is able to sympathize with our weaknesses. And in time of need, we go to him, lay the sin at his feet, and rise in the forgiveness that is our joy and our strength.
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4: This is Seth Leibson for townhall.com. Representative Alexandria Ocasio-Cortez recently told a credulous Jonathan Carl of ABC that woke 1.0 was crazy when asked about certain Democratic Socialists of America's candidates' positions from the recent past. She then went on to state, quote, "During COVID, there was a huge opening of the Overton window. We were shut down. I think that during lockdown, rhetoric in that time is not rhetoric that we would use today," close quote. It didn't occur to Carl to ask what COVID had to do with nostrums, like abolishing the police, men could be women, Thanksgiving should be canceled, riots if from the left were peaceful. Of course, the answer is nothing. And if woke 1.0 is now passé, why? And is it better than woke 2.0, which now includes defending and marching for terrorist organizations, including the day after they slaughtered hundreds of innocents, including dozens of Americans? AOC is a member of the DSA. Their party has a number of Marxist caucuses today. If woke 1.0 is outdated, beware woke 2.0. It's better labeled Marxist Islamism.
5: Foundations of Freedom, a look at America's founding principles and the leaders who shaped our nation.
6: In 1783, the Revolutionary War was nearly over, but America's future remained uncertain. Officers in the Continental Army were angry. Congress had failed to provide promised pay, and some considered using the Army's power to force the government's hand. George Washington understood their frustration, but he also knew the liberty they had fought to win could be destroyed by the very army that secured it. Washington confronted his officers and urged them to choose honor, patience, and loyalty to the Republic over rebellion. He could have used their anger to increase his own power. Instead, he used his influence to restrain it. Power asks what it can take. Character asks what duty requires. Washington's lesson still stands. Freedom survives when leaders place principle above ambition and remain faithful to God, country, and the people they serve.
7: Hi, this is Jeanette Mata from It's Your Divine Destiny. If you live that scripture, you'll become it. Like God said in that older word that I got for preachers and pastors and leaders, that they must become the word. Teachers and leaders and preachers and pastors need to become the word. They can't just preach the word. They need to become the word. Well, let's do that. Why not? Aren't we all in that same category? 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
12: The language of true salvation is the language of Isaiah 53. When the Jews in a future generation, or when you and I in this generation, look at Jesus Christ, this is how we have to see Him. Not as a teacher, not as sort of a benign, willing Savior, but we have to see Christ in the language of sacrifice.
13: 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Imagine standing before a packed courtroom facing a potential death sentence, and for a crime you didn't commit, no one is there to speak on your behalf, and so to stay silent could well mean forfeiting your life. Of course, you'd be more than justified to speak up at a moment like that, to defend your innocence loudly and at length. Yet when Jesus faced that scenario, he said nothing. Why? What held him back? Consider that today as John MacArthur shows you what the Old Testament says about the cross and why Jesus willingly went to it. John's current series is titled The Gospel According to God. And now here's John with the lesson.
12: The last Old Testament prophet, John the Baptist, amazing man. He was an isolated prophet. There weren't any other prophets but him. And he came 400 years after the previous one. He is the one of whom Isaiah writes in Isaiah 40, verses 3 to 5, the voice of one crying in the wilderness saying, make straight the path for the Lord. He is the one of whom Malachi wrote, both in Malachi 3 and 4, where Malachi says that when the Messiah finally comes, there will come one previous to him to declare his arrival. He is that promised herald, that promised forerunner, the prophet who identifies Messiah. And when the dramatic moment came, and John the Baptist and Jesus came face to face, eye to eye, in a public place, and Jesus was about to launch his ministry, it was at the Jordan, and all Jerusalem and Judea, it says, were going down there to be baptized by John, because John was saying, Messiah's here, prepare your heart, prepare your heart. And he was preaching the kingdom and righteousness and telling people to get ready. And he was offering this baptism, which was a symbol of their desire to be cleansed. And masses of people were there. And one day Jesus shows up. And how does John introduce Jesus? He doesn't say, behold your king. He says, behold the Lamb of God who takes away the sin of the world. And that is right out of Isaiah 53. That's what he said the first time he pointed to Christ, John 1:29. The next day, the day after, again Christ is there and again face to face, and John again says, behold the Lamb of God. John doesn't explain anything. There was enough in Isaiah 53 to understand that the Messiah will come as a lamb and a sacrifice for sin, one to be slaughtered and to be silent in the slaughter. Israel would have its living, exalted king, but only after he was a dying, rejected lamb. The imagery here is so prosaic. Verse 6 says, all of us like sheep have gone astray. Each of us has turned to his own way. That's the picture of sinful humanity. We're all sheep gone astray. So the servant becomes one of us, a lamb, in order to become the sacrificial lamb to save the sheep. Now, we're going to embark upon verses 7 through 9, not finish it, but it is the next to the last, the fourth stanza in the five stanzas that make up this amazing passage. And the chief emphasis in verses 7 through 9 is silence, or if you will, submission, willingness, obedience. Here is the suffering servant of Jehovah, suffering unto death, willingly, voluntarily. This is where he lives out, not my will, but yours be done, as he prayed in the garden. The mouth, you might say, of the Messiah is featured. In verse 7, he doesn't open his mouth. Twice it says that. And in verse 9, there's no deceit in his mouth. He is silent in his trial. That's verse 7. He is silent in his death. That's verse 8. And he is silent in his burial. And that's verse 9. Here again, in the future, Israel will look back and realize that his silence was a willingness to be killed, as verse 8 says, for the transgression of my people to whom the stroke was due. They will have a totally different view of his trial and his death and his burial. Now, I want to say something here in a broader sense. This chapter is so critical for anyone who wants to present a faithful gospel, because the language here is the language of the gospel. And I want to show you what I mean. You go back to verse 3, despised, forsaken, man of sorrows, acquainted with grief. Verse 4, grief, sorrow, stricken, smitten, afflicted, pierced, crushed, punished, scourged. Verse 7, oppressed, afflicted, slaughtered. Verse 8, oppression, judgment, cut off, meaning killed, struck, the end of verse 8. Verse 10, the Lord was pleased to crush him, putting him to grief. He's a guilt offering. Verse 11 and 12, bearing iniquity, bearing sin. What am I saying? The gospel is about sin, and it's about judgment, and it's about atonement, and it's about death, and it's about sacrifice, and it's about blood. The gospel is about oppression, affliction, judgment, execution, being struck. It's about iniquities, transgressions, sins. That's the gospel. That's the way it has to be understood and explained. Of course, the current trend is toward an inoffensive message. Reductionist, marginal reference to Christ. But the words of salvation are the words that you find in Isaiah 53. This is how you have to understand the death of Christ. This is how others have to understand it. Who is being referred to here? Who suffers such a trial as verse 7 describes, such a death as verse 8 describes, and such a burial as verse 9 describes? Who is this? There's only one possible answer, and that is the servant of Jehovah, who is Messiah, who is Jesus. And he is not caught in some web of circumstances that are out of control, but rather he is silently yielding to everything that happens. This is the voluntary, willing, vicarious, substitutionary death of the servant. Now, for just a few minutes, let's look at verse 7, the first of these three. And the trial of Jesus is here presented. How do we know that? Verse 7, he was oppressed. He himself, literally in the Hebrew, he himself, emphatically, was oppressed. This is a word that takes us to brutality. It takes us to enslavement. It is a word that refers to being arrested, to being abused. And it was severe. So severe was his treatment when he was arrested and abused that verse 14 of chapter 52 says appearance that he had, his appearance was marred more than any man, and his form more than the sons of men. He didn't even look human. By the time they were finished with him, both in terms of the physical beating that he took on his body and the abuse that he took on his head and his face from a crown of thorns and sticks that beat him in the face and spit and sweat and blood running down his face, he didn't even look human. After the lashings and the blood bath splattering all over him, being bent over and the tortured anguish of his own face in the emotion of the moment, this is his abuse. It started with his arrest in the middle of the night in the garden, and then it continued through the mockery of trials, false witnesses, the abuse that came to him there, the psychological torture that he underwent there. Then the outrageous injustice of turning him over to the Romans and the way they handled him and abused him physically. From the arrest in the garden through the trial at the house of the high priest, trying to indict him by false witnesses, giving false testimony, his time before Herod, before Pilate, all the mistreatment from the Jews and the Romans, no crime ever validated, no proof ever given, no guilt ever established. According to Luke 23:15, Herod declared his innocence. Three times in Luke 23, Pilate says he's innocent. Three times, and he was the governor. So it was a legal verdict. Three times innocent. Still, the leaders of Israel, the Jewish leaders, with consent from the people, pushed Pilate to follow his triple declaration of the innocence of Jesus with a call for execution. That's what he does in Luke 23:25. Well, that's what's seen here in verse 7. He was oppressed. And then it says he was afflicted, but it's a passive verb. And it really needs to be looked at a little differently, or a little more closely. He allowed himself to be afflicted. That's the way you would translate a passive verb. Passive means it happens, the action happens to you, not from you. It also comes to mean, and could fairly be translated this way as it is in Exodus 10:3, he humbled himself, which is another way of saying he allowed himself to be afflicted. This is not normal for tortured people. This is not normal for innocent people who are being tortured. Normally, an oppressed, tortured person who is innocent and knows that this is a gross injustice cries out about the injustice and cries out about innocence, but not the servant of Jehovah. He doesn't say a word, yet he didn't open his mouth. In spite of the fact that this was all evil, wicked, wretched, injustice against not just an innocent man, but a perfectly holy and righteous man, he didn't open his mouth. Sinners don't suffer silently. We don't. There is the voice of guilt. When we suffer for our sin, we cry out, as David did in Psalm 32 and Psalm 51, right? Against thee, thee only have I sinned. Wash me, purge me, make me clean. That's the cry of the guilty sinner. The cry of the innocent sinner is Job, who repeatedly cries out to God about his innocence. Job 7:1-13, the whole thing is saying, God, why is this happening? I'm an innocent man. I am not guilty of what even my own friends are accusing me of being guilty of. Sinners don't suffer in silence. When we suffer because of guilt, we cry out to God for forgiveness. And when we suffer for innocence, we cry out to God and ask, why? But this is a silent sufferer. He has been hunted down in the middle of the night and found in the Garden of Gethsemane after midnight. They have come to him, the New Testament writers tell us, with a massive crowd, temple police, religious leaders, Roman soldiers, to arrest him, hunted like some kind of a nocturnal animal. He is arrested. He is betrayed by Judas. He is taken into custody, ill-treated, tortured, tormented, harassed, abused in every way imaginable and unimaginable, and then led to execution without any resistance, without any complaint. When he was brought before the high priest, Matthew 26 tells us that he was silent. In the next chapter, Matthew 27, he was taken before the chief priests and the scribes, elders, and he was silent. In Mark 15, he was taken before Pilate, and he was silent. And John 19 records the same thing, his silence before Pilate. In Luke 23, he was taken before the Idumean vassal king under Rome by the name of Herod. And again, he was silent. He was silent before the high priest, the Sanhedrin. He was silent before Pilate. He was silent before Herod. He never said a word in defense of himself and his innocence. And Isaiah says he was like a lamb that was led to slaughter, and like a sheep that's silent before its shearers, so he did not open his mouth. The issue here is the willingness of the Messiah to die. This is not a good plan gone wrong. 700 years before Jesus showed up, the prophecy is crystal clear that when he comes, he will come as a lamb for slaughter. And when he arrived, before he began his ministry, John says, "Behold, the Lamb of God who takes away the sin of the world." And that means that he must be a sacrificial lamb, because only in the death of the sacrifice is the sin removed. When Jesus died at the end of the 3 years of his ministry, that was not, as some have tried to portray it, a good thing gone bad. That was the very reason he came in the first place. There was plenty he could have said before his accusers. Oh my, there were plenty of things he could have said to the high priest, the chief priest that made up the Sanhedrin. Plenty he could have said to Pilate and Herod. But he didn't. It was the silence of submission to the will of his Father. But it was also the silence of judgment. You wouldn't listen, and now I have nothing to say to you. And verse 7 ends again by saying he did not open his mouth. He not only accepted the unrighteous judgment of men, but he accepted the righteous judgment of God on behalf of unrighteous sinners in order to make them righteous. No sacrifice was ever so perfect. No sacrifice ever so pure. Here is the sinless, spotless Lamb of God. Acceptable to God, chosen by God, and elect, dying for sinners. It is here, dear friends, that Old Testament soteriology reaches its apex. This is the high point of the Old Testament. The Messiah is the sacrifice, slaughtered by God for us. He is the servant of Jehovah. He is the slave of Jehovah, and his service requires that he die, that he be punished for our well-being, that he be scourged for our healing, that he be crushed for our iniquities, that he be pierced through for our transgressions, and as verse 8 puts it, that he be cut off out of the land of the living for our transgressions, to whom the stroke is due. That's the message of the gospel. And it's a message of sin and judgment and death and sacrifice. The suffering, silent, submissive, slaughtered, scorned servant of Jehovah takes on himself the punishment of God for the enormous moral debt of the elect of all human history, and pays the ransom price with his life. Now that is verse 7. That's the trial that takes us to his death in verse 8. We see him silent in death and even silent in burial. Verse 9. Let's bow in prayer. Father, we can't help but hear the amazing words of Peter, who says of Christ, "He committed no sin, nor was any deceit found in his mouth," taken right out of verse 9. "But while being reviled, he did not revile in return. While suffering, he uttered no threats, but kept entrusting himself to him who judges righteously. And he himself bore our sins in his body on the cross, so that we might die to sin and live to righteousness. For by his wounds you were healed." We're in awe of the wonder of this sacrifice of Christ. We're in awe of the fact that you have applied it to us who are totally unworthy. Why it is that you have selected us out of all the world to be the recipients of this mighty accomplishment is beyond our comprehension. But it is behind our worship. It is why we love you, praise you, adore you, and worship you. In the name of Christ, amen.
13: You're listening to Grace to You, the Bible teaching ministry of John MacArthur. John's current study is called The Gospel According to God. Well, friend, today John talked about the heart of the gospel, the innocent Christ paying the penalty for guilty sinners. But unfortunately, countless people reject that truth. In fact, perhaps you've been asked how it could be fair for one innocent man to pay the penalty that millions of sinners deserve. Well, here is how John answered that question.
12: Thinking of it reasonably as well as biblically, God is the one offended by every sin. God is perfectly holy and righteous, and every sin is an offense against him. So it is up to God to determine how that offense is satisfied, how that crime is punished and paid for. Jesus voluntarily gave his life. So God's the source of all justice. He is the judge of all the earth. And if he says that's a just payment, that settles it. Secondly, Christ voluntarily did what he did. So he was not asked to do something against his will. So no one's will is overridden, nor is God's righteousness somehow slighted by this, because he is perfectly holy. So just from the reasonableness of those kinds of things, this is what God determined. And I would go one step further and say, we talk about Jesus as the Lamb of God, but we don't think about what that means. That's a possessive. He is God's Lamb. When Jews came to Passover, they selected a lamb and they offered that lamb. When it came time for the real Passover, all the others being pictures of the real one, God chose a lamb, and God chose his son, Jesus Christ. So on all those levels, this was by God's design. And I might quickly add that these concepts and these truths in Scripture are all dealt with in detail in the book, The Gospel According to God, which looks carefully at Isaiah 53, that great chapter.
13: Yes, friend, and I encourage you to pick up a copy of that book. 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
2: Greeting friends and new listeners, and welcome to the Sound of Faith. I'm Sharon Knotts, thanking you for joining us today, because we know faith comes by hearing, and hearing by the Word of God. Today's message, The Language of God, is a captivating recital of the creative power of God's spoken Word. We are told in Hebrews 11:3 that the worlds were framed by the Word of God, and in Hebrews 1:3 we're told they are upheld by the Word of God. In both verses, word in Greek is rhema, which is the spoken word of God. This opens up a vista of revelation from creation to the spirit of faith that believers speak in, the language of God.
3: Let's begin this morning in the book of Hebrews, Hebrews chapter 11 and verse 3. Through faith, we understand that the worlds were framed by the word of God, so that things which are seen were not made of things which do appear. The worlds were framed by the Word of God. When we were here last week, we ministered on the whole armor of God. And we got to the last part of the armor, and I said to you, this is my favorite part, which is the sword of the Spirit. And Ephesians 6:17 says, the sword of the Spirit, which is the Word of God. And then we married that with Hebrews 4:12 that says the Word of God is alive and active. And we taught extensively about how the sword of the Spirit is not just the Word of God, but it is what? The spoken word of God, because the Greek word there is rhema. And we learned that rhema in Greek means a spoken thing. Anything that is verbally uttered is rhema. And so that is different from logos, which is the written word of God. But we learned that when we want to get that sword out, and we learned it's a two-edged sword, by the way, we do so by speaking the word of God. Now, I said that in order to tell you that here in Hebrews 11:3, where it says the worlds were framed by the word of God, the Greek word there for word is rhema. So that tells us that God created this entire universe by speaking his word. But it also tells us something interesting about God. It said it was done through faith. Isn't that what it says? We know, we understand through faith. We understand that the worlds were framed, were created by God speaking his word. So that tells me that God has faith in his own word. God had so much faith in his own word so that he spoke the things in existence. Because what we see that God has brought into existence was not made by things that we see. Isn't that what it said? This church was built by wood and bricks, but they already existed. Trees already existed. Clay in the ground and dirt in the ground already existed to make those bricks. Everything in this church that we see was made by something that already existed. But when God created the universe, there was nothing that existed. He did so by his spoken word. And God had so much faith in his word that he knew when he spoke it, it would appear. Amen? So he literally spoke and his words framed the entire universe. You know, every day we frame our world by our words. Amen? So the word framed in Greek is kartizo, and it means to put something in its appropriate position and its precise order. The universe, of which the earth is only a small part, Amen. One of the smaller planets in the universe takes in the galaxies of everything and the stars and the planets and all of this that we find hard to even comprehend. At least I do. But this universe, of which Earth is only a small part, it was not created by happenstance. It was not created by, accident. Any more than this wristwatch that I'm wearing here was not created by happenstance. You know, I can't take a paper bag and drop in it some springs and some metal pieces and little wheels and some hands and some a doll and put all of these pieces, all take it all apart and put them in a bag and shake them up and voila. Out comes a wristwatch. Would you believe me if I told you that's where I got this watch? Would anyone believe that? Then why in the world would we believe that the world, that the universe, with all of its precision and all of its complexity and all of its variation, that it would just, voila, accidentally or randomly came together? We would not believe this universe that's exquisitely designed and fine-tuned for life. Fine-tuned for life on Earth. Those other planets that are up there, they're not just up there for decoration. Their orbit and the way that they are placed in their positions has to do with how we are able to have life on Earth. Now, that was so oversimplified, I realize it's a very poor description, but you understand what I'm saying. And as we've said before, if the sun was moved a half a degree one way or the other, we would either be an ice ball or a fireball. And Earth would not be habitable. Amen? And so this Earth is complexly designed down to even one cell. No, there was a time when scientists thought that the single cell was irreducibly simple. But now with powerful microscopes, they have seen that a cell, one cell, has within it like a factory. It's like a factory with all kinds of functions, and one function depends on the other and the other on the other. So one cell is so complex with all of these functions performing their particular function without which the whole would not be able to exist. And when you consider that the human body has approximately 60 trillion cells, and think within every one of those 60 trillion cells, there's a factory going on. And we are going to believe that that just randomly happened? No, there had to be a designer. And scientists that are, especially if they're in microbiology and can see down on the micro level, they will admit there has to be a designer. They may not be ready to go to the altar and get saved, but they have to admit there is a designer. And some have actually come out of atheism to believe in God because the science demands that there has to be a designer. Amen? Just like this watch demands, someone had to design it. So God created all of these things with his rhema, with his spoken word. And the word rhema in the New Testament setting, it denotes the operative, all-powerful word of God in a command. Now, what God speaks becomes a command.

0: Genesis 1:3, we all know this. In the beginning, God made the heavens and the earth. And we know that he said, let there be light. And there was light. But the Hebrew does not have the word let. It doesn't exist in Hebrew, which you, by the way, you know Genesis was written in. It simply says, God said, light be. Light be, and light was. Why do we care to make that differentiation? Because the word let implies that you need assistance. Let someone help me go turn on the light switch. Amen? Let means that you're looking for assistance of some kind. But God simply opened his mouth because he had faith in his own word and said, light be. Amen. That's what he said. Yahior, light be, va, and Yahior, light was. The creative power of God brought it into existence. It was dark, and then it was light. His word flipped the light switch. Amen? Now his word, spoken word, not only framed, created the worlds, but it continues to uphold all the things that God has created by the power of his word. Go to Hebrews 1:3. We were just in 11:3. Let's go to Hebrews 1:3. Reading. You know, to get the flow, we better start at verse 1. God, who at sundry times and in diverse manners spoke in time past unto the fathers by the prophets. Speaking of the Old Testament. But in these last days, speaking of the New Testament, spoken unto us by his Son, whom he has appointed heir of all things, by whom also he made the worlds. Amen. What an engaging word of the Lord, the language of God. God had so much faith in his own word that he literally spoke the worlds into creation, according to Hebrews 11:3. And all these millennia later, every one of them remain exactly where he put them by that same spoken word. Hebrews 1:3 says they are upheld by his spoken word. The Greek word rhema has had much attention in Christian teaching, but some have been disappointed. They spoke what they thought was faith, but did not see the desired results. Everyone who has received the spirit of faith will believe and will speak. Paul said in 2 Corinthians 4:13, I believe and therefore I have spoken. It is possible to speak the word of God and not believe, but it is impossible to believe and not speak. This is the law of faith. When it believes God's word, it speaks. And God's word is alive and active, creative and powerful. When God says something, it will come to pass if it only requires his faith in his own word. But when it comes to his promises in his word to us, it requires that we also have faith in his word. God requires that we also believe. Faith is the supernatural language of God that he imparts to us through his word. Within the seed of his word is his faith, and his faith speaks. When we have it, we also speak, and we profess, Paul said in Hebrews, we say the same thing that God said in his word. The language of God can be ordered on CD for a love gift of $10 or more for the radio ministry. 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

0: Welcome to Doers of the Word with David Middleton, pastor of Jesus is Lord Outreach Center in Phoenix, Arizona. 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
1: Praise the Lord. Glad to be with you. This is David Middleton welcoming you to the Doers of the Word radio program where I'm teaching you the uncompromised Word of God. We're continuing to share with you on the subject of the mind and talking about causes and effects of destruction in your mind. God wants you to conquer all these, being a consistent hearer and doer of His Word. Another cause that will bring destruction in your mind is if your mind's blinded. 2 Corinthians 3:14 speaks of the Jews where their minds were blinded. That's because they rejected Jesus Christ. And it says, until this day remains the same veil untaken away in the reading of the Old Testament, which veil is done away in Christ. If they'll come to receive Jesus, then they won't be blinded any further. We also see that our mind can be blinded by the devil. 2 Corinthians 4:4 says, in whom the God of this world has blinded the minds of them which believe not, lest the light of the glorious gospel of Christ, who's the image of God, should shine unto them. The Word of God, which is the light that comes into you, it will shine in you and give the light of the knowledge of the glory of God in the face of Jesus Christ. Again, this is why we've got to get the Word in us. The entrance of the Word gives light and will bring understanding to the simple. So here we see where the devil blinds people's minds if they don't have the Word in them. In 2 Corinthians 11:3, we see the same problem. He says, but I fear, lest by any means, as the serpent beguiled Eve through his subtlety, so your mind should be corrupted from the simplicity that is in Christ. The serpent beguiled Eve. She didn't have the Word of God straight in her mind. Remember, God said that they couldn't eat of the fruit of the tree of the knowledge of good and evil? The woman said you couldn't touch or eat of that fruit. Well, that was contrary to the Word. He never said anything about not touching it. So because her mind was not straight on the Word of God, the serpent was easily able to beguile her. This is why the key for you not getting beguiled or deceived by the devil so that your mind would be corrupted is that you must get the Word of God in you. You get the precise, correct knowledge of God, exactly what it says. Then your mind will not be able to be corrupted by the enemy. We see in Galatians 5, verse 7, speaking of those who began in the New Testament way, and he said, you did run well. Who did hinder you that you should not obey the truth? They quit obeying the truth. They went back in the ways of the flesh and after the ways of the law. He says, this persuasion cometh not of him that calleth you. A little leaven leaveneth the whole lump. He says, I have confidence in you through the Lord that you will be none otherwise minded. And so he's speaking here to the Galatians to not be minded in such a way that they would continue to not obey the truth. Walk in the ways of the Spirit and not after the ways of the flesh. In Ephesians 2:3 it says, among whom also we all had our conversation or our behavior in times past in the lusts of our flesh, fulfilling the desires of the flesh and of the mind. That's the way we were before we were born again. We were walking after the desires of the flesh and of the mind, the carnal mind. We can't be walking that way any longer. We're not going to fulfill the desires of the flesh or the carnal mind. Instead, we're going to crucify the flesh daily. We're going to put to death the deeds of the body. We're going to get our mind renewed to the Word of God, and we're going to submit our mind to the Lord and think on the things that His Word says that we're to do and make the right choice to obey His Word. We see another problem in Ephesians 4:17. This I say, therefore, and testify in the Lord, that you henceforth not walk as other Gentiles walk, in the vanity of their mind, having the understanding darkened, being alienated from the life of God through the ignorance that's in them, because of the blindness of their heart. Here we see they were continuing to walk in the vanity of their mind, and the reason is because their understanding was darkened. The word vanity means that which is devoid of truth, that is worthless, that is useless. That tells us that anything that is going on in our mind that is contrary to the Word of God is worthless, it's useless. It's going to lead you down a path of destruction. And so it speaks of their understanding or their way of thinking being darkened. They were alienated from the life of God through their ignorance. That's why we cannot be ignorant of the Word of God. If your understanding, your way of thinking is darkened, that's because you don't have the light of the Word of God in your mind. And the result is you'll be alienated from the life of God because of that ignorance and because of the blindness of their heart, which is produced by being ignorant. This again is why you've got to get the Word of God in your mind and think on what does the Word say in every situation. We see another problem brought forth in Philippians 3:18. He says, "For many walk, of whom I've told you often, and now tell you even weeping, they are the enemies of the cross of Christ." So this is talking about many, not just a few. And it says that these many are enemies of the cross of Christ. What's the cross about? The cross is where something is put to death. What is to be put to death? It is the deeds of the body. We are to crucify the flesh and all of its deeds daily. And they weren't doing it. They were enemies of the cross of Christ. Verse 19 goes on and says, "Whose end is destruction, whose God is their belly, whose glory is in their shame, who mind earthly things." Does God want us to mind earthly things? No, he wants us to set our mind on things above, not on the things on the earth. Because they had not crucified the flesh, their God was their belly, and because they continued to mind earthly things instead of getting their mind upon the things above, having a mind after the Spirit, after the Word of God, it says the result is their end is destruction. You see, there's always a cause for why destructive things happen in a person's life. Things just don't happen. In this case, they gave place to the devil to allow this destruction because they were enemies of the cross of Christ. They were not crucifying the flesh daily. They allowed their God to be their belly, and they were minding earthly things, which was a great mistake. In Philippians 4:6, it says, "Be careful for nothing." The word careful means anxious or concerned or worried. So here we're commanded to not be careful or anxious or worried or concerned in our mind of anything. But instead, we're to pray the Word of God with thanksgiving as we pray the Scripture promises being made known unto God. And then the peace of God that passes all understanding will keep, which means to guard, your heart and mind through Christ Jesus. God wants your mind thinking on good things. God wants you to guard your mind from anxiety, worry, concern, cares. They're going to steal your peace and give place to the devil in your mind. Instead, you pray the Word of God with thanksgiving. And take hold of the promises of God. And as you're doing that, the peace of God that passes all understanding will guard your heart and mind through Christ Jesus. Verse 8 goes on and says, "Finally, brethren, whatsoever things are true, whatsoever things are honest," that means honorable, "whatsoever things are just or righteous, whatsoever things are pure or holy, whatsoever things are lovely," which means agreeable and well-pleasing, "whatsoever things are of a good report, if there be any virtue or moral excellence, if there be any praise unto God, think on these things." If you're not thinking on these things, you're opening the door for the enemy. And you give place to the enemy, that will allow destruction to come upon you. We see another statement in Colossians 1, verse 21 that says, "You that were sometime alienated and enemies in your mind by wicked works." This indicates that if we don't govern our mind and we make wrong choices to do wrong things, which would be like wicked works, then we've actually become an enemy in our mind against the Lord. We're alienated from the life of God and the blessings of God that He wants to bring forth in our life. Your mind is so important, you've got to guard it. And you've got to make sure that you are not an enemy in your mind against the Lord. In 1 Timothy 6:5, we see the statement about those who are men of corrupt minds, destitute of the truth, supposing that gain is godliness. He says, "From such withdraw thyself." This again shows you that if you're destitute of the truth, you do not have the Word of God in you, you'll be a person of corrupt mind, and you'll think wrong thoughts, like in this case, thinking that gain is godliness. We see this brought out again in 2 Timothy 3:8, where it says, "As James and Jambres withstood Moses, so do these also resist the truth, men of corrupt minds, reprobate concerning the faith." That's quite a statement. If we resist the truth of God's Word, and we resist it if we don't receive it and do it and put it in operation in our life, we will be those of corrupt minds that were reprobate concerning the faith. You see, as you get the mind of the Lord Jesus Christ and you're thinking on what God wants, then you're going to walk in the truth. You're going to walk in faith. And you're going to have a mind that's going to think on what God wants, and you're going to choose the ways of the Lord, and you're going to walk in victory in your life. Do not resist the truth, but always receive the Word of God and be a consistent hearer and doer of it. In Titus 1, verse 14 and 15, it talks about those that were giving heed to Jewish fables and commandments of men that turn from the truth. What should we be hearing today? We shouldn't be hearing Jewish fables. We shouldn't be hearing commandments of men or whatever men want to say about a situation, their opinions or their attitudes. No, we need to hear the Word of God and the truth about a particular subject. It says, "Unto the pure, all things are pure. But unto them that are defiled and unbelieving is nothing pure, but even their mind and conscience is defiled." Again, if you don't have your eyes upon the Word of God, your mind and conscience will be defiled. In this case, it was defiled by the Jewish fables and the commandments of men. In verse 16, it goes on and says, they profess that they know God, but in works they deny Him, being abominable, disobedient, and unto every good work reprobate. There's many that say that they know God, but the way we know whether they know God is by their works. Remember in Revelation 2 and 3, to each one of the churches, the first statement is, I know thy works. Why is that? Because your works show forth whether you're following the Lord or not. It says here, in works they deny Him. And he goes on and says that they're abominable, they're disobedient, and unto every good work they're reprobate or not approved. Again, you don't want to be listening to anything that's not bringing forth the Word of God to you. If not, it's going to cause your mind and conscience to be defiled. And even though you may think that you know God and profess that you know God, if you just have the talk but you don't have the walk, you don't have the works, and you deny Him through your works, you will be considered abominable, disobedient, and unto every good work reprobate or not approved. Now in Hebrews chapter 12, in verse 1 and following, it says that you and I are to lay aside every weight and the sin that so easily besets us, and we're to run with patience or steadfastness the race that's set before us. We're to be looking unto Jesus, the author and the finisher of our faith. And in verse 3 it says, consider Him that endured such contradiction of sinners against Himself, lest you be wearied and faint in your minds. You have not yet resisted unto blood, striving against sin. This brings out another cause of destruction, and that is getting wearied and faint in our minds. We're not going to get weary and faint if we have the Word in our mind, and we're doing the things that God says. In this case, it speaks of getting wearied and faint in our minds because of not dealing with the sin that so easily besets them, and they're continually yielding to it. In verse 4, he says, you have not yet resisted unto blood, striving against sin. God wants us to strive against sin and not get wearied and faint in our minds from doing the things that God wants us to do. You put the Word of God first place. You deal with that sin that so easily besets you. Sin has no dominion over you, and you can conquer every sin in your life. And you run the race with steadfastness, looking unto Jesus, the author and finisher of our faith. And do not get wearied or faint in your minds. Continue to resist and strive against sin. Now in James chapter 1, we see in verse 8, it speaks of a double-minded man. This will be another problem that will bring destruction. It says, a double-minded man is unstable in all his ways. That means that you're only spiritually stable in the measure that you have the mind of the Lord Jesus Christ, a single mind set upon the Word of God. If you're double-minded, you're unstable in all your ways. And verse 7 preceding that says, let not that man think that he shall receive anything of the Lord. The word receive is the Greek word lambano, which means to take hold of it, because that's what we're supposed to do. We're supposed to take hold of the promises of God. And so it's saying, don't think that you're going to be able to take hold of anything of the Lord if you're double-minded. We must be single-minded upon the Word of God. We see further the effects of being double-minded in James 4:8. He says, purify your hearts, ye double-minded. That means if you're double-minded, you're not going to have a pure heart, because your mind is a gate into your heart. So you need to get your mind set upon the Word of God so that you are single-minded upon the Word, and then as you're thinking on the things that God wants, you will choose to do them and walk in the ways of the Lord. In closing, I have a CD or DVD available for you on the subject of causes and effects of destruction in your mind. If you'd like to get it, it's available for $5, postage paid. 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

0: When you're dead, you're dead. You may have heard this suggested, but this is not how the Bible describes death. And we'll find out why today on Truth for Life as Alistair Begg examines death and the reason it doesn't actually end our existence. Our study is focused on the opening verses of Daniel chapter 12.
1: We're reminded all the way through Daniel of angelic activity. Angelic activity stands behind more things than we know. The Hebrews says, you know, that you have entertained angels unawares. Unawares. So we've been unaware of granting them hospitality, and we may have been unaware of receiving help from them. Psalm 91, he will give his angels charge over you to guard you in all your ways. But that shouldn't cause us to call in question the reality of their presence or their power. In fact, one day, we'll see things from such a perspective that the scope of angelic activity will actually become apparent, and we'll discover how much we were the beneficiaries of angelic activity about which we knew nothing. The encouragement, though, is surely this. For the people who will face this, and for in every area where the people of God face persecution, that the God who has brought them to this impasse knows their names. He knows them as individuals. I love that little chorus. He knows my name. He knows my every thought. He sees each tear that falls, and he hears me when I call. So the vastness of the tribulation is set within the protection and promise of deliverance. Spent longer on that than I wanted to. Second point, final separation. Fearful tribulation, final separation. Now, the Bible makes it clear, as we've said, that everything is going somewhere. But it makes it equally clear that everyone is going somewhere. Everyone is going somewhere. Look at the text if you've got your Bible open. And many of those who sleep in the dust of the earth, which is a reminder, from dust you came, to dust you will return. Many of those who sleep in the dust, it's a metaphor, shall awake, some to everlasting life, and some to shame and everlasting contempt. What is the great division between men and women in our world? Well, people say, it's color, it's ethnicity, it's intellect, it's finance. No, the only distinction that the Bible actually recognizes, and I mean this in ultimate terms, is whether your name is written in the book of life or whether it isn't. Whether you have bowed the knee to Jesus Christ as your Savior, Lord, and King, or whether you haven't. Whether you have received the truth of His Word as you would receive a gift, or whether you have said, no, I wouldn't like it. And the distinction that exists in time is not neutralized in eternity. That is part of the point that's being made here. And it is a very, very important point. Because contemporary culture, imbibing chunks of New Age philosophy, Hinduism and so on, is increasingly pervaded with the notion that somehow or another, whatever happens in life, it will all be set to rights when you die. You know, the rich won't be rich, the poor won't be poor, no one will be angry, and everything will be just hunky-dory. But when you read the Bible, it says, no, I'm sorry, that's not the case. The things that separate us in time will separate us in eternity. Now, think about this. The people will be raised either to everlasting life or to shame and everlasting contempt. The testimony of the Old Testament is that the dead are still alive. The dead are still alive. Now, you're going to have to go and look at this yourself, but if you read the Bible, you will realize that it describes those who have died as still alive. So that Abraham was gathered to his people. He died, but he was gathered to his people. He went to where his people were. In the Old Testament, Sheol, S-H-E-O-L, is not hell. It's not a place of torment. Sheol in the Old Testament is the manner in which the Old Testament asserts that death does not terminate human existence. Death does not terminate human existence. Think about it. You're not a body with a soul. You are a soul with a body. The real you-ness of you is never extinct. You will go somewhere. I will go somewhere. I will be alive somewhere. I'll be dead, but I'll be alive. Otherwise, who are we singing to? Sing, all ye citizens of heaven above. How can they sing? Because they're alive. Because they're alive. So what the Bible actually affirms is that the dead experience a change of place. The dead experience a change of state. Because the dissolution of our body alters everything. That's why I've always said to you, you know, when you have these dreadful poems about I am not dead, I'm still here, I'm in the next room, you know, that kind of stuff. I'm like, no, you're not in the next room. I know, because I was in the next room and you were not in there. So before the silver cord is snapped or the golden bowl is broken and the pitcher is shattered at the fountain or the wheel is broken or the cistern and the dust returns to the earth as it was, hang on, and the spirit returns to God who gave it. That's the change, not of place, or solely of place, but it's also the change of state. So the dead are still alive in a different place, and they are alive as individual persons, so that our personhood is retained in death. That's why Abraham was gathered to his people. That's why when they go to David and they talk to him about the death of his son and his mourning over the death of his son, what does he say? He will not come to me. He's dead. But I will go to him. Why? Because he's alive. So the question is, in this final separation, where are you going to be? Either raised to everlasting life or raised to everlasting contempt and shame. Now, loved ones, the Old Testament is replete with anticipating bodily resurrection. People say, you know, you read the Old Testament, there's no resurrection in the Old Testament. It's not true. It's not framed out. It can't be ultimately until we have the resurrection of Jesus. But when you read your Bible backwards and you read Psalm 16 and verse 11, in your presence there is fullness of joy, and at your right hand there is pleasure, or there are pleasures forevermore. Or the psalmist's words, that when I awake, I shall be satisfied with seeing your likeness. What does that mean? It means that when I am gone from here, when there is the dissolution of my physical frame, I will be satisfied when I awake to see your likeness, or even with your likeness. This, loved ones, is the hope of Christianity. This lies at the very heart of what Jesus has come to do. It's amazing, isn't it? Two entirely different destinies. Final separation, the continued conscious life beyond the grave for both the righteous and the wicked leaves no place for annihilationism. No place for annihilationism, which is one of the contemporary views. Well, nothing really matters because when you're dead and there's nothing else. You don't believe that. I know you don't. Because God, by creating you, set eternity in your heart. And in my heart too. And I know there is something more than this. I can't be a human being without that awareness. I may seek to repress it. But I know it. And even those who would deny the words that I'm speaking to you now may be prepared to take you up the stairs of some rickety little staircase in some small town in mid-Ohio and introduce you to a spooky lady who will try as best she can to get in contact with what? With your great Aunt Mabel from Minneapolis or whoever it is. But if you're dead, you're dead. Who are they trying to get in touch with? No, the demons often know more and tremble than the people of God do because they won't pay attention to the Bible. Even the demons know these things, says James, and they tremble at them. They are aware of the reality of that which is apparently unreal. Now, my dear friends, I ask you, if the penalty for sin is death, which it is, every time somebody dies, Genesis 3 is fulfilled again in our seeing. In the day that you eat of this, you will surely die. And die they did. Well, they didn't die immediately physically, but death was immediately written into the DNA. If the penalty for sin is death, how can those doomed to die receive eternal life? That seems to me to be the $64,000 question. If you don't have a view of the world that can answer this question, you need a new view of the world. If I am going to die, which I am, and if my death is the penalty for sin, how in the world is this to be dealt with? That is where Jesus comes in. By his death on the cross, Jesus paid the penalty for sin. By his resurrection from the dead 3 days later, he conquered death for all who believe in him. Listen to Jesus again. For this is the will of my Father, the will of my Father, that everyone who looks on the Son and believes in him should have eternal life, and I will raise him up on the last day. That is unbelievable. This is good news. This is good news beyond good news. Here is the answer to the human predicament. Here is the diagnosis of the human predicament. And its antidote provided by the same Creator against whom I have rebelled and have decided I really don't want any interest in you at all. It is this God who loves me in Jesus, and who comes to seek me out. Not because I've been a good fellow. No, not a good fellow at all. That's why the wonder of the Advent is so good, isn't it? What is his name? Is it the angels again? Sorry, what did you say his name was to be? Jesus. Why? For he shall save his people from their sins, so that all who look to him and believe in him shall have everlasting life, and I will raise them up in the last day. Have you looked to Christ? Have you believed in Christ? Have you? In the privacy of your own home, in the security and isolation of your own heart, have you? Finally, there's a fearful persecution, there's a final separation, and a futile investigation. Where do you get that from? Well, actually, just from the final phrase of verse 4, many shall run to and fro, and knowledge shall increase. I take it what this refers to is the fact that mankind in its futility continues to search for truth while leaving God out of the picture. There will be a great quest. Think about the explosion of knowledge just in the 21st century, in the 15 years of our lives. It's almost beyond comprehension. How are we doing? In terms of hatred, in terms of man's inhumanity, in terms of the wars of the nations, and so on. What do we discover? Well, we discover that it is just a sorry picture, because it's the picture of humanity trading the truth of God for a lie and then charging around and looking for what only God can give. You see, if we do not find rest, peace, and forgiveness as provided by God in Jesus, then we'll have to go look for rest, peace, and forgiveness someplace. Is that you? You know, Santa Claus is not just coming to town, he's in town. And if you go there, you can sit on his knee. Not that I'm suggesting it for any of you, but you take the little ones and they sit on the knee. And what does he ask them? What would you like for Christmas? And have you been good this year? Have you been good this year? And of course, they lie through their teeth. Oh, yeah, exceptionally good. Tidied your room, picked up your clothes. Yes, helped my mother. Yeah, I've been nice to Granny, all that kind of stuff. I fear that some people have just got that built into their psyche when it comes to the question of the gospel and of meeting God. That somehow or another you think that that's how God is operating, that he comes to us and he says, have you been good this year? Now, have you? Because I haven't. Have you been naughty or nice? Well, what possibility is there? And see, God isn't operating like that. He's operating on this basis, that he gave his only son to live and to die for us, to replace the guilt of our shame, and to grant us peace with him. Salvation is not granted to us because we've done well. Salvation only comes when I acknowledge that I've sinned, that I know I displeased him, and that I need a Savior. The end of verse 4 is similar to Amos chapter 8, where it says, they shall wander from sea to sea and from north to east. They shall run to and fro, seeking the word of the Lord, but they shall not find it. They won't be able to find it. Well, I don't want to believe in a God like that. I don't want to believe in a God who this. I don't want to believe in a God who won't allow me to do this. So you want to create your own God, right? Well, he's not there. He's not there. You'll never find him. You can run to and fro for the rest of your life. That's the point that's being made. I started with the 60s, I'll end with the 60s. Wandering to and fro in searching. Moody blues. Why do we never get an answer when we're knocking at the door with 1,000,000,000 questions about hate and death and war? Why? Because we're running to and fro, considering everything except, and everyone, except the one who has the answer to the question. Because we don't like the diagnosis, so we won't take the cure. But in the gray of the morning, my mind becomes confused between the dead and the sleeping and the road that I must choose. I'm looking for someone to change my life. I'm looking for a miracle in my life. That might be you this morning. That might be why you've wandered in here. That might be why you come routinely. Is there a miracle worker? Yes, there is. It's called Jesus. And they were coming down the street, the disciples and the whole crowd of them, and a fellow started shouting out, Jesus, Son of David, have mercy on me. And the disciples said, hey, listen, Jesus here is doing a lot of big stuff. He doesn't need to be fiddling around with you, an old blind beggar lying at the side of the road. Jesus, Son of David, have mercy on me. And Jesus heard them, and he said to the disciples, go and call him. Horribly embarrassing for them, because now they've got to go and go, oh yeah, we were wrong about that. We were only kidding. No, it was Peter. He always says bad stuff like that. My name's Philip. I'm not like him at all. And so, he said, you should come. Jesus is calling you. And the gospel writer says, throwing aside his cloak, he sprang up and came to Jesus. Throwing aside his cloak, he sprang up and came to Jesus. You see, that's wonderful, isn't it? Because he heard that Jesus was interested in him. And Jesus said, what do you want me to do for you? And he said, well, teacher, I'd like to recover my sight. Because he was blind. And by nature, I'm blind. And I may come to Jesus and ask him to help me to see. Help me to see that I'm blind and that I need then someone to restore my sight. And when I do, in the mystery of his grace, I discover that my name has been written down in his book. I wonder, has yours? It may be today. I only know one way to understand the verse I read. Everyone who looks to him and believes in him. That doesn't sound too hard, does it? It's actually very hard. I might as well invite the people who are in the graves down the road here on South Franklin Street to come out. I've got as much chance of anybody coming out of one of those graves on South Franklin Street as I have of saying to you, why don't you look to Jesus Christ and believe in him? It's not possible. He can bring them out of the graves. And he can bring you out of your darkened stupor into a living, personal, saving relationship with himself.
0: 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The title of the book is Name Above All Names, and it was co-authored by Alistair and Sinclair Ferguson. Through the rich insights of these seasoned pastors and theologians, you will deepen your understanding of just who Jesus is and how he is revealed from Genesis to Revelation. Let me read just a brief excerpt. 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And he has done everything necessary to set us free from the bondage of the devil. In a word, he's done everything we need done for us, but could never do for ourselves. 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This is the last day we're making this free offer. Again, the link is truthforlife.org/name, and the book is titled Name Above All Names. Now here's Alistair with a closing prayer.
1: Father, thank you that your word is clear in its essentials, and it just tells us again and again that salvation belongs to you, the living God. And I pray this morning that as we hear your voice, that we will not harden our hearts, but that we might turn to you, looking to you and resting in you. Thank you that the great testimony of conversion is just simply that, that this is a wonder of what you have done, not about even what we have done, but what you have accomplished and what we have accepted. Hear our prayers for Jesus' sake. Amen.
0: 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Hope you enjoyed the weekend and are able to worship with your local church. 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
17: how do you deal with these leaders that don't want to be disqualified and then come back to their churches or start a new ministry, whatever it is? And I think that we need to understand that we need to have the fear of God and to be holy as He is holy. And when we do that, we're going to be convicted. There's convictions, there's restoration.

0: Welcome to Somebody Loves You Radio, the Bible teaching ministry of Roel Reese in Diamond Bar, California. It's good to have you with us for Straight Talk with Roel and Pastors Dale and Sean. Today they'll focus on properly managing the sinful failures of those in church leadership. Today's conversation will show us that there's a balance between holding leaders accountable when they fall and allowing room for grace and restoration. Now, here's Roel Reese.
1: I thought that today we would do something different. I want to speak about leaders that get into a ministry, they're doing well, and then they fall. And when I say fall, they get into a sin that disqualifies them from service. And I thought I'd read something that Chuck wrote in one of his devotionals that I read yesterday. It's a devotion, Touch God, he says. What does it mean to have your heart touched by God? The answer, it means that God is now at the center of your will and your being. It means that you have surrendered your life in totality unto him. 1 Samuel 10:26-27. Mm-hmm. When you come to Christ, I think that it's important to understand there's a difference. When I say difference, it's the same God, the same Holy Spirit. But when you're called to be at a higher level, too much is given, much was required. And I think that when you come to that place in your life that you've been called by the Lord, there's the anointing, there's the message, and then there's the discipline, or there's the integrity that has to be completed. And what I found out over the years in dealing with pastors, and of course being today with 2010 churches that are Calvary chapels, and you have these young guys and guys in their mid-age and these guys that are old, some of them that have fallen into sin. And I wrote three things down here. They're falling into women, money, pride, or sexual encounters. They will disqualify you. There are ministries that believe that once you fall, you can't get back into the ministry. Mm. But what about grace? Mm. You know, what about the law? And I think that it has to be clarified, because sometimes weak men fall into things that they shouldn't. And the problem is they haven't been in the Word, or somebody attracted to a beautiful woman, or if you're a woman, fall into in love with a guy. And a lot of times in counseling people, two pastors, with a woman comes in, she has marriage problems and she doesn't know what to do. So she's listening to me when I'm counseling her, and she says, man, I wish I had a man just like this. So the devil comes along. She's pretty, and so you want to counsel with her again, or she wants to counsel with you. So the enemy sees an opportunity to open the door for that person to fall. And when I say fall, they fall in love with each other, or they lust after each other. So I think it's important as pastors, as leaders, and as just common people, how can we solve this problem?
2: Well, yeah, I'd like to start off with how it can be prevented, how we can help.
1: Yeah.
2: Because that's what we need to be there for, is to help. We're not there bringing out the gun to shoot those who fall. One thing you've always said, Pastor Raul, is we don't leave our wounded.
1: Yeah.
2: You know, we don't leave them for dead.
1: We've all been wounded.
2: We don't shoot the wounded.
1: Right.
2: It's not a matter of just taking somebody out of ministry. It's the hardest thing in the world to take somebody out of ministry. Mm-hmm. We've had to do it. It breaks our heart. I weep.
1: Yep.
2: Because I know that in the beginning they were sincere in most cases. We saw them doing the right things, but like you said, a moment of weakness.
1: Yep.
2: And that's all it takes. Look at King David. You know, he didn't go to battle as he should have. He didn't maintain his role of leadership as he should have. He kicked back for a moment, just kicked back for a moment, thinking, I'll be okay. But all the time, Satan was working on him.
1: She was beautiful. She was
2: beautiful. She was beautiful, you know, and he knew what he was doing.
1: Yeah.
2: I mean, we can't deny it.
1: Knew her husband.
2: Exactly, exactly. Well, and nothing's changed.
1: Yeah.
2: And today, that happens. Now, I first want to premise what we're going to do here. Discipline is a word that we need to understand. In the Bible, it means one thing. Today, it means another. Mm-hmm. Today, it means punishment. Mm-hmm. When we discipline our child, when we discipline somebody, it's all, our first thought is always punishment. Mm-hmm. But in the Bible, especially as we disciple people, it's training, it's teaching, it's encouraging, it's showing them the right direction.
1: So, forgiving.
2: Yeah, yeah. I'd like to do some of that this morning, you know, in discipling those who desire to be in leadership. The Bible says those who desire the work of a bishop in 1 Timothy chapter 3 desire a good thing. Mm-hmm. And how do we know who they are? One thing we do here, and Pastor Rawl fed me right from the beginning, this is what we want in leadership, read 1 Timothy chapter 3. They must meet the qualifications. And how do we know they meet the qualifications? We need interaction. Be careful when you allow one person to choose your leaders. It should require two or three experienced, seasoned pastors or leaders who help the senior pastor, because nobody in our leadership is chosen without Pastor Rawl's final approval. He'll tell me, keep your eye on this person. I see perhaps an anointing on him. First thing we look for is the anointing. The anointing. Is he there at all times?
1: And he's come to repentance.
2: And he's come to repent. He has had a life change, as is necessary in salvation. We become a new creation in Christ Jesus. Old things passed away. Behold, all things become new. Is he a new person? And does he have evidence of it? Yeah. Just because somebody comes to you and says, hey, I'm ready to serve, doesn't mean they're ready to serve. Mm-hmm. All it means is they are asking to serve. Mm-hmm. And that's a good thing. But what we must do is now take our time so that we don't put them in a position like one of the qualifications is, be careful you don't appoint someone too soon, a novice, somebody new, because they can get puffed up. And when they get puffed up, they fall into the same condemnation as the devil. We don't want to do that to anybody.
1: Disqualification.
2: Yeah. Make sure that you have spent time with them. One thing Pastor Romaine would tell me, somebody wants to serve, great. Have them empty trash cans. Have them clean toilets. Have them do the difficult things. Because if they aren't faithful in the small things, they certainly aren't going to be faithful.
1: So who's Pastor Romaine?
2: Pastor Romaine was, as many who are listening and have been around for a while, remember, he was Pastor Chuck's first assistant pastor. Mm-hmm. And I believe God brought him to Pastor Chuck because Pastor Chuck was the leader. He was a strong leader, and he was a director. But Romaine was his balance, because mm-hmm. Pastor Chuck didn't really like to confront that much, but he
1: too
2: would
1: loving.
2: Point him. Yeah, he was too loving. His motto was, he was the apostle of love. That's what everybody used to call Pastor Chuck. But that's not what they call Romaine.
1: Yeah.
2: Romaine was gruff.
1: Yeah.
2: He was hard. He was a gunnery sergeant.
1: In the Marine Corps.
2: He was a wonderful man in my estimation, by all means. And he was rough with me at times. But he made himself perfectly clear, and that was how important it was to choose a right leader. Yeah. We were there while he was vibrant and serving, and I learned everything. Mm-hmm. I can say that Pastor Rawl forced me to go down, and in the beginning it was hard because he was different.
1: Yeah.
2: But I learned to love him, and then I would go down even alone to have lunch with him. But Pastor Rawl and I, at least once a month, took him to lunch, and he poured into me. And I know Pastor Rawl, he had poured into Pastor Rawl long before me. But he taught me so much about choosing a leader. Mm-hmm. And that helps in the long run.

0: of the ministry. It does. It breaks the heart of the ministry, and it causes people to question the leadership of the ministry. So many things happen when a pastor or a leader falls. And I feel personally, maybe we didn't do our job the way we should have. So we have to make sure from the beginning, follow 1 Timothy chapter 3 in the qualifications of ministry. Most of the first part of it, about his home, about his private life. I ask pastors when they come on, or leaders when they come on, remember there can be no hidden sin. If there's something going on or has gone on in your life, I'm not going to tell everybody, but tell me. Yeah. So that if someone comes, and this is 1 Timothy 3, and makes an accusation, mm-hmm. let's say against Sean, mm-hmm. I can say to them, I already know. Mm-hmm. And God has forgiven.
1: Because he shared with you.
0: He shared with me. It wasn't as though he was exposed. Mm-hmm. He shared with me. Mm-hmm. And
1: to rebuild him back.
0: Having sin in your life mm-hmm. isn't something that disqualifies you, because all have sinned and fallen short of the glory of God. It's when you hide your sin mm-hmm. and when you try and make it appear that you've done everything right. Well, that's foolish. We know that nobody has done everything right except Jesus.
1: Yeah, let me ask you this. It's for women too, right?
0: Oh, absolutely. Yeah. One of the things is, and so important, and Pastor Roll knows this, we've had Sharon in the ministry from the beginning, his wife. She went home to be with the Lord 2 years ago this May. And one thing she left behind was this type of leadership. She knew her women, and she spent time with her women. Mm-hmm. Please listen up, ladies. Spend time with your godly leaders. And it's difficult, but it is essential that you have a ministry that is consistent with the Word of God, with the Bible. But one thing Sharon always made sure of, you weren't a leader in her women's ministry unless you submitted to the authority of the church. And Raul knows that Sharon, the pastor's wife, any decision she would make, she would come and she would discuss it with me. And if I said no and I didn't approve, she wouldn't do it.
1: Yep.
0: She would just, okay, thank you, Dale, and walk out.
1: She was in submission to the minister and the leaders.
0: She was always. And she learned that from her mother.
1: Yes, and her father.
0: And her father. And they learned it from the Bible.
1: Yep.
0: They learned it from the Bible. So we're not against women in leadership here. We approve women in leadership. But there's certain things they can do, certain things they shouldn't do.
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1: This morning, as I was reading in my office in chapter 4 of 1 Timothy, he starts out by declaring here, he says, our hope is in the living God, who is the Savior of all people, particularly with all believers. He says, teach these things and insist everyone to learn them. Don't let anyone think less of you because you are young, or be an example to all believers in what you say, in the way you live, in your love, in your faith, in your purity. Until we get there, focus on reading the scriptures to the church, encouraging believers and teaching them. Do not neglect the spiritual gift you've received from the prophecy spoken over them when their elders of the church laid their hands on you. Give your complete attention to these matters. Throw yourself into your task so that everyone will see your progress. Keep in close watch on how to live and on your teaching. Stay true to what is right for the sake of your own salvation and the salvation of others who hear you. Sean, I mean, what do you have to say to these things for leaders, pastors, you know, elders, deacons, whatever it is, people and body?
3: A lot of good things. I love that portion that you just read from 1 Timothy chapter 4, because it's written from Paul to Timothy, who was called to be a pastor and leader. And he was going to be dealing with some of the issues we're talking about, and having to discipline, having to correct, having to bring people to maturity, all different kinds of sets of people. And he had to be confident in what God has anointed him and called him to, and that the evidence of his

0: growth and maturity as a leader was going to be evident to all if you're led by the Spirit of God, because you're going to deal with a lot of stuff. Why? Because there's spiritual warfare in ministry. There's spiritual warfare in life. Dale brings up 1 Timothy chapter 3, the qualifications. Another one that we love is in James 3, that James gives this exhortation where he says, let not many of you become teachers, knowing that we shall receive the stricter judgment. And so there's more responsibility to a leader, right? A leader, when God starts using your life, you want to be very mindful, like, it's not you, it's the Lord. God gives you the opportunity to be used by the Lord, and that's why I think one of those qualifications, let not him be a novice, because people can get caught up in themselves. You can walk away from being the simple things of reading, devotion, receiving. A lot of times, wrong, guys get so busy serving and doing so many things, a lot of distractions, that they stop receiving and they stop growing. If you stop being teachable, or you think like you've made it, you're never going to have these battles any longer, you're going to fall short because Satan's never going to give up on you. And so this is obviously a problem in the church for the congregation. But as we talk about leaders, leaders do fall too. And you come back and you're like, why? And usually it's not few. And big pastors. There's a book by Jim Sabala. I forgot what it was called. But I was reading the introduction and he was talking about like this one particular pastor at that time. I don't know who he was in reference to. One of the big 80s ones.
1: Yeah.
0: And, they had saw something. They got back from ministry. They saw this guy preaching, and the way he was preaching, like the discernment in the spirit was like something's off with him. Mm-hmm. So much so that he knew a close friend of him. And so he reached out. He's like, is so-and-so doing okay? Like, I just have this check in my heart. And his assistant was like broken.
1: Yeah.
0: He was like, was writing his resignation because his pastor had gone off to the left or the right, but he ain't listening anymore. And he sent this letter saying, shut it down, is what he told them. Shut it down. Stop going all over the place because it's going to implode because you're not right with God.
1: Right.
0: But unfortunately, he's like, you don't know what you're talking about. He removed this leader and he continued his thing until a couple years later, everything dismantled and it was exposed because that heart had drifted from God.
1: I like what you guys share with the whoever falls, but I like to say to them, you know, go home and read Paul's letter in chapter 20. Look at what he says at the end of his life. I think that's very important. At the end of his life, he sums up everything. He's going to be going to Rome. He's going to die. And he wants to make sure the other pastors and the church listen. Why? Because at the end of his letter, what do the elders do? They love him. They cry because they're not going to see him again into heaven. And I think that that can draw leaders back to the Lord if they really listen to the Holy Spirit. And the Holy Spirit is going to speak to them and they're going to repent. They're going to know I have to repent of this sin if I want to be used by the Lord. So then I go back to 1 Timothy, you know, chapter 3. So I read that. Now it means more to me because Paul has exhorted me. He's exhorting me. He wrote Timothy. So he says, this is what I wrote before. I'm old now, but I'm heading the same direction, but a little bit more depth because I'm getting ready to leave to be with the Lord. Right, Dale?
2: Mm-hmm. Absolutely. It's always the problem. This is only a half hour long. Mm-hmm. And, you know, we were here this morning talking about...
1: it's almost over.
2: I know, discipline. I just wanted to mention this, if it's okay, Ron. What do we do if a leader in our church falls?
1: Mm-hmm.
2: How do we treat it? Well, I'm going to first say that every situation is different. There are minor issues and there are major issues. Mm-hmm. The minor issues we try and deal with alone, because they don't affect the congregation. The minor issues could lead to affecting it, but at this point we see things, we evidence things, like Sean was saying about that one pastor that had fallen and nobody knew about it, but evidence was starting to come out. Pastor Roll and I, we knew a pastor like that, and I heard him on the radio answering questions. People were calling in, and somebody called in and said, hey, my daughter is dating a non Christian. What can I do to help her break that relationship up? And he responded on the radio. I'll never forget it. We were on the by Hollywood, and he said, "Oh, don't worry about it. You raised her up in a godly way. She will straighten it out. There's really nothing wrong." Well, the Bible specifically says we're not to be unequally yoked. And we were just like, what? Why isn't he helping this person with a child who is obviously making some wrong decisions? And as long as they're living under your roof, you have every right in the world to counsel them and to share with them what's going to happen when you engage in that kind of a relationship. And so we saw in him something wrong. Within 2 or 3 weeks, it becomes public that he had fallen with his secretary. Mm-hmm. And it was a big ministry, and he lost it all, became a used car salesman. Pastor Earl and I were in a bookstore, and all of his books mm-hmm. were on the shelves for sale. Mm-hmm. Man, what a heartbreak. Mm-hmm. Rawl opened one, and he goes, "Dale, come here, look." And it was his name. I won't mention his name. Yeah. He's still struggling. Yeah. And this was about 15 years ago.
1: His Bible.
2: It was his Bible with his uh-huh. name on it. And Rawl says, "Look, it's for sale." Yeah. I thought, this is what it looks like if you don't repent. But what if he had repented right away and admitted his guilt? Listen, there is time for restoration.
1: Right. Leaving the ministry restored.
2: Yeah. But God knows who you are, and he knows what you've done. Sometimes people think, well, why isn't he a senior pastor? Why isn't he a pastor again? Well, sometimes you disqualify yourself permanently.
1: That's true. I mean, it's important to understand that. I mean, Sean, what do you think? Because we're getting short here.
0: Yeah, I think hitting on that note, the solutions. Galatians 6 tells us that, "Brethren, if anyone is overtaken in a trespass, you who are spiritual." You know what you need? Good leadership as a whole that has a goal. The goal should be restoration. People can resist a restoration on that side. And the Bible has a lot to say about that. If you're led by the Spirit of God, your heart should always be in discipline or correction to draw the people mm-hmm. closer to the Lord and closer to maturity. Paul talked about this in Corinthians 2. Remember in Corinthians, in 1 Corinthians, they had somebody that was falling in sexual morality. He's like, "You're aware of this. You know it. But nobody's doing anything. I'm a distance away. And I'm telling you right now, this is wrong before the Lord. There is a man that's sleeping with his mother-in-law. Like, you got to take care of this. Like, give them over to the destruction of the flesh." And then that's something that they do, because he's showing, like, this is going to bring leaven into the camp and everything is going to be destroyed. In 2 Corinthians early, he talks about whether he's talking about this person or another person. He says in the first 2 or 3 chapters by saying, "Hey, that person that we disciplined, the person that we corrected, bring him back into the fold now and restore him, because Satan is going to destroy his mind and continue to just destroy him all the way to the grave. Bring him back and build him up in the things of God." And that's very important, and there's always hope in the end, I would say, Rawl.
1: We're out of time. We'll come back, because there's too much to talk mm-hmm. about. I think I wrote here, there's grace and there's judgment. Mm-hmm. When this passed away, so I've seen a lot of pastors, because I'm aboard that Chuck left, and I see so much every week, every day. And I think that we need to understand that we need to have the fear of God mm-hmm. and to be holy as he is holy. And when we do that, we're going to be convicted. There's conviction, there's restoration. So we're going to come back and really deal with some more issues concerning leaders, leaders in ministry. How do you deal with these leaders that don't want to be disqualified and then come back to their churches or start a new ministry, whatever it is? We're going to talk about this. I'll be here. I love you guys.
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15: In 1783, the Revolutionary War was nearly over, but America's future remained uncertain. Officers in the Continental Army were angry. Congress had failed to provide promised pay, and some considered using the Army's power to force the government's hand. George Washington understood their frustration, but he also knew the liberty they had fought to win could be destroyed by the very army that secured it. Washington confronted his officers and urged them to choose honor, patience, and loyalty to the Republic over rebellion. He could have used their anger to increase his own power. Instead, he used his influence to restrain it. Power asks what it can take. Character asks what duty requires. Washington's lesson still stands. Freedom survives when leaders place principle above ambition and remain faithful to God, country, and the people they serve.
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21: But their strengths drive us nuts, because too much of a good thing isn't a good thing. You know, so too much talking, would you just go away? You know, and if I would have been raised that way, I wouldn't be here on the radio with you today. So we have to see that, oh, this is a strength to develop, not a problem to eliminate.
22: Yeah.
21: And that's a powerful choice that parents have.
23: That's Dr. Kathy Cook describing some practical ways you can nurture your child in the unique ways he or she is smart. You're going to want to stick around for the rest of the story as we continue an insightful conversation today on Focus on the Family with Jim Daly. I'm John Fuller.
22: We had a fascinating conversation last time with Dr. Kathy about her book, Eight Great Smarts. You probably fit a couple of them very dramatically, maybe one very specifically. And you'll just need to go back and listen to that. 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I mean, it's got everything there. You just go and you can listen to thousands of programs, but Kathy's will be there today, and you can listen to her last time and today.
23: Yeah, and Dr. Kathy Cook is always a favorite with our audience, Jim. She's a speaker, an author, researcher, podcaster, and she founded a great organization called Celebrate Kids. As you said, we're covering some of the content in her book, Eight Great Smarts. Stop by our website to get a copy.
22: Dr. Kathy, welcome back.
21: Thank you. I'm so happy to be here.
22: It's fun.
21: Thank you for your support.
22: I enjoy talking with you because you love kids.
21: Totally.
22: I love kids.
21: Yeah.
22: I mean, kids are hilarious. They're so, first of all, I don't know if this is a smart or not, but kids are so blunt.
21: True.
22: They're just out there, right? You know, especially like things like different hair color, mm-hmm. different skin color. They just say it.
21: They don't have a filter like
22: we do. They haven't developed that yet.
21: Right.
22: I don't know. Sometimes you got to be ready as a parent, right?
21: Yes, this is true.
22: And then you start saying things like, oh, we don't say that to people. Did you ever have? I mean, just that experience is so funny. Listen, we covered last time the word smart child, the picture smart child, the logic smart child, and it was good.
21: Thank you.
22: It really is good. And it's one of those concepts that you can really latch into. It's kind of like I mentioned last time, like Kevin Lehman with the birth order book. It may not fit 100%, but there are, it's like a spiritual kind of insight that somebody like you or Kevin Lehman or Gary Chapman, you just hit on it and it's right there. And once you expose it to the rest of us, we're going, oh my goodness, she's absolutely right.
21: I love that. I do think this is visible. You can see this,
22: yeah.
21: And you can see it in yourself, and you can see it in kids, which does make it really fun.
22: How do we manage patience with children's smarts when we don't align with that smart? And I think that really does drive some parents a little to impatience.
21: Oh, totally understandable. It's not about us. It's about them. You know, you chose to have children, or you chose to be a teacher. So we love them well by letting them be who they are with boundaries, which are blessings when love is the goal. So just, you know, if you have a word smart kid, it doesn't mean to let them talk forever. There needs to be obedience. There needs to be blessings. But we offer input and instruction so that they can be smart with their smarts. Not that they would have the smarts diminished in them.
22: You know, so often as parents, we say to ourselves, I wish I could have a do-over. You know, especially when the kids are young and we lack patience to do the right thing. And, you know, we get angry. We have an outburst. Hopefully that's it. And there's no physical issues or something like that. But in the normal parenting, How do we get ahead of that? I know so many people having children right now. It's awesome. And I'd love to be able to have them tip into this discussion. But as a parent, how do you not have those regrets? How do you do it well the first time? I mean, what would you say to a 28-year-old young mom who's got a new child, and or maybe a 3-year-old?
21: Right.
22: And,
21: right.
22: You know, how do I not make those mistakes?
21: There's a big part of me that wants to say you will make those mistakes.
22: That's fair.
21: So it's how you respond to them that really matters.
22: What do you concentrate on as a new parent to make sure that you minimize those mistakes? Patience?
21: Raising the children you were given, not the children you wish you had.
22: Oof.
21: Making sure that if you have a picture smart child, you ask about her vivid imagination and you spend a lot of money on paper and watercolor.
22: Right, and really, be okay with it.
21: And you'd be okay with that.
22: What
21: and
22: if they color the walls? That's
21: well,
22: the problem.
21: Well, then, if so maybe you have, yeah.
22: Or maybe you do. Like, well, this is your wall.
21: Exactly.
22: Yeah.
21: If your child can handle the fact that this is your wall, but this isn't your wall, let them color on the wall. It's just a wall.
22: And you can
21: and
22: paint
21: then,
22: it.
21: And then you make the, but if it's disobedience, then the yeah. child, there's a consequence, which would include that the child gets to repaint the wall. So there is a consequence for the choice, but we expect them to be smart with their smarts. We honor who God's created them to be, and we want to give them opportunities to be successful. So we do let them finger paint, but we do it outside, and they're wearing clothes that we don't care if they get messy, and that we believe in our believing that God was smart to make our children this way, and that it's our privilege, responsibility to nurture them up in the way that they've been created to be, to believe that your picture smart children will be, you know, art teachers or historians or great Bible scholars because they can see it come alive in their mind and they teach with such vivid language that everybody in their church is like, that was the best message ever. Like, believe that God's done something powerful for your kids and don't get in the way. And yeah. if you're in the way, apologize, ask to be forgiven, get yourself some help, know who you are, celebrate that, don't lust after somebody else's smarts. I could go on and on.
22: Yeah, this, no, it's good.
21: This is why I wrote the book, you know, to give people hope that they can get it right, because it's complicated. Kids yeah. are complex.
22: This is a little tongue-in-cheek, but it's actually true. When our boys were young, I mean, they were out on the sidewalk painting with chalk. Guess who came to pay a visit? The HOA president.
21: Oh, my goodness.
22: We don't allow chalk painting.
21: No.
22: I mean, my kids are like 5 and 3.
21: That's
22: I'm going,
21: wrong.
22: Totally wrong. So anyway, but I'm sure a few people are going, yep, that's my HOA
21: right,
22: too.
21: Right.
22: But, you know, roll with the punches. Find a way to let your kids express themselves appropriately.
21: Right. And
22: but,
21: this is our chance for us to say, no, we will obey our rulers. You know, yeah. that's biblical.
22: Yeah, that's a great
21: and,
22: way to
21: And then we
22: it.
21: Find the backyard cement, you know,
22: yeah, right.
21: where they can't be seen.
22: Pour a slab
21: or we
22: there.
21: Go to the park to swing on the swing set, but we take our bucket of sidewalk chalk and we leave really cool messages on the sidewalk. God loves you.
22: Oh, that's good.
21: And have you noticed the daisies in the corner? I mean, and yeah, then the next good. Kids who come get blessed by that.
22: For the new listeners today and viewers, let's hit the 8 just topically. Just
21: oh,
22: let's
21: sure.
22: hit them and then we'll pick up descriptions on the latter end.
21: Okay. And everybody has the capacity for all 8. I want to say that.
22: Yeah.
21: Because God's a generous God. So word smart people think with words. Logic smart people think with questions. Picture smart people think with their eyes, with visuals. Music smart people think with rhythms and melodies. Body smart people with movement and touch. Nature smart people with patterns, people smart people with other people, and self-smart people think deeply inside of themselves with reflection.
22: This is going to be good. I'm looking forward to covering hopefully all of them if we can, but
21: great.
22: Certainly most of them. Music smart, you mentioned that one. I am not music smart. Man, I am like tone deaf.
21: Yeah.
22: I don't have it.
21: And okay, that's okay. It's
22: yeah.
21: okay to say that that's number 7 or 8 for me if I were to make a list, because to think that we have all 8 to the max would be arrogant and that's not appropriate. But those of us who do have music smart brain cells, we think with rhythms and melodies. We make music when we're excited. So we whistle, toe-tap, bebop, and we might choose a church for the quality of the worship, and we might spend a lot of our free time and our money on music. And these are kids who will go to the nursery when they're 2 and they'll find the glockenspiel. Those are kids asking for piano lessons when they're 6.
22: Oh, wow.
21: So you can look at what do they enjoy in their free time? And that's going to show you maybe what they're going to grow up and become.
22: I remember Troy and I only went to his piano lesson once. And it was like 8 weeks in. So the piano instructor says, let's play the key of G. If you don't know where it's at, ask your parent.
21: No.
22: So I'm sitting on the bench with him and Troy's looking at me like, where's G? I'm going, Troy, I'm so sorry. I haven't a clue. So I had to wave to the teacher and have her come over. I felt like, stupid.
0: friend.
21: I am so sorry again. She didn't need to do that to you.
0: Well, no, but I needed somebody to tell him where G was.
21: Well, anyway.
0: But, yeah. I mean, that's part of it. So, it's hard for me, again, as a parent, to think that my child could be music smart. It's so out of my orbit. Mm. I'm not even sure how do I relate to that?
21: I appreciate you bringing that up because there is research that suggests that the earlier the smarts are awakened, the greater the likelihood they're a strength for a lifetime. So normally it would be that the parent would be modeling something that the child would want to become. So my parents were both music smart. So Dave and I developed music smart ability early on in our lives. In your case, you're right. Like, you didn't model that for your son. So it's surprising to you. But I think if you don't give a kid piano lessons, you won't know
0: right.
21: if God created that kid to be music smart. Again, created in God's image, not ours. It's 100% wired into us by God and nurtured into children by God's people.
0: Yeah.
21: So God's in charge of all of it, whether it's through the DNA, if you will, the creative intent God has when he makes us, and then the experiences. Like, you could take a kid to a concert and they could be like, I want to play the piano. Dad, that was the most amazing thing I've ever heard. And then he's 8 and you start piano lessons because he went to the symphony
0: yeah.
21: and he heard this guy on this big, black, massive piano go crazy nuts. And your kid is like, that was the most beautiful thing I've ever yeah. heard.
0: Interesting. I read some brain research that said before 6 years old, you develop tone ability.
21: Interesting.
0: Tonal ability and foreign language.
21: Yeah.
0: If you're exposed before yeah. like age 6, you'll pick up foreign languages quicker.
21: Yep.
0: Isn't that interesting?
21: Yeah, the brain is amazing.
0: Yeah. All right, body smart. Now, you can make so much fun of this one, right? I mean, what is a body smart?
21: Oh, come on. These are the movers,
0: hey, look
21: shakers.
0: Hey, look at my biceps.
21: Well, your body's smart, Jim, in that you talk with your hands.
0: I do.
21: And I've watched you lean back and lean forward. I talk with my hands. If I put my hands in my pocket, they'll be there for like 10 seconds when I'm giving a speech. But body smart people think with movement and touch. We might be athletic. We might be in drama. We can make our whole body look angry even though we're not. We can pour a glass of milk and not spill. We are the surgeons who will get the body back together right, the chiropractor who keeps the person's body on the table.
0: Huh.
21: You know, the drummer versus the flute player.
0: So like dexterity plays
21: dexterity would be part of it.
0: Huh.
21: We turn every chair into rocking chairs. If you're raising a body smart kid, buy him a clipboard and let him study his spelling words walking in the backyard. Let him swing on the swing set when he's memorizing a poem. And that body smartness, if you will, is going to enhance the ability to learn. It seems foreign to us because it might not work for us. But again, it might be the kid that you were given.
0: Hmm. You know, in that context, there's been a lot of many, many articles talking about over-prescription on ADHD, ADD.
21: Yes.
0: I would think this plays into that. Body smart people can be very active and irritating, if I could say it that way.
21: Yes.
0: So parents, from what I understand from the literature, a lot of parents are over prescribing with their physicians things to control body expression. How do you feel about that?
21: Can I be brave here?
0: Yeah.
21: I think in many cases we are medicating out of children the greatest channel God's given them through which they can embrace life.
0: What a beautiful way to look at that. But again, it requires patience on the parents' part.
21: And, you know, the proper diagnosis, the proper pediatrician, the proper exam of food and food dyes and sleep patterns and all kinds of things. If children have been gifted by God to be body smart, you'll know it early on. And they need, as everyone else does, we talked about it in the last episode, self-control, self-respect, and respect for others. I teach children that even if you're the most body smart kid in the class, you're not allowed to move if it makes it hard for the teacher to teach and hard for the other students to learn. You can choose to control yourself. So I read about this in the book, a child who drums their fingers on the table, which is a combination of maybe music smart and body smart, and they like it. It actually calms them down. It might give them energy, but it's bothering to everybody else. You can teach that child to take their fingers and do it on their thigh under the desk.
0: Huh.
21: And I'll say to kids, it's not as satisfying because it doesn't make noise.
0: Right.
21: But it's not about you being happy all the time.
0: Ooh,
21: it's about you learning to live in community, and you need to do that. And by the way, guys, learning to live in community starts in the family. So it's not a question, like for our listeners, it's not a question of how do I get that to stop? Like, stop it. It's how do I redirect all that energy to something less offensive? And that's doable. But again, it takes instruction, not punishment. And it takes compassion and empathy and love and a choice
0: yeah.
21: And I love your emphasis on patience. Absolutely.
23: No, that's really good advice.
21: Thanks.
23: And our guest today on Focus on the Family with Jim Daly is Dr. Kathy Cook. We're talking about some of the content in her wonderful book called Eight Great Smarts, Discover and Nurture Your Child's Intelligences. And of course, we have that here at the ministry. Just stop by focusonthefamily.com/broadcast.
0: Dr. Kathy, what does it look like to be nature smart? This one I'm a little lost on as well.
21: These kids think with patterns, and so do the adults. They know that it's not a blue jay, it's a blue bird, because they remember where the blue goes on the body or the wing of the bird.
0: Huh.
21: They might know the names of the clouds. You know, I travel every week on an airplane. You'd think I'd know the names of the clouds. I don't. I'm not terribly nature smart, although I'm word smart. My vocabulary for nature is weaker. Nature smart kids would rather be outdoors than indoors. They'll do better in biology than they will in chemistry. Huh. They'll do better in earth science than they will in physics. They want to sit outside at a restaurant. They love to get dirty. They dig in the dirt, and they'll run the pet store at the mall, and they'll be dog walkers when they're 14 earning money for church camp in the summer.
0: Hmm. Yeah, I hadn't even thought about it in terms of those patterns that we see and watching snowflakes or
21: exactly.
0: something. Right.
21: Yeah, the nature smart kid looks out the window and is distracted by that and talks to the dog more than they talk to the mom.
0: Yeah.
23: What are some ways then, Dr. Kathy, that we can foster that child who just longs to be outdoors?
21: And
23: maybe my lifestyle right now and ours as a family doesn't allow for so much time outdoors.
21: I appreciate that question. Maybe we're living in an apartment and it's not safe to be out at a park. But you can go to the park as a family. You can walk through a botanical garden for free in most cities. You can go to a garden shop and buy a tulip or a geranium and plant it, and it's on the windowsill of your child's bedroom. And you could ask for a Zoo membership for Christmas rather than another toy that a week later they'll forget they have in the closet. Mm. So, and I think, again, we can do this. I love your question, John, because we're born with the capacity for all eight, but they do have to be awakened. And it's the activities and the games and the books and the conversations that will do that.
23: Yeah. Yeah. My wife is definitely a nature smart person.
21: Cool.
23: I like the outdoors, but we spent so many summers camping.
21: Perfect.
23: To the point where at one point, one of our daughters said, do we have to do this again? I'm so tired of camping. I think what I hear you saying is give them opportunities and you'll find out.
21: Yes. Do they gravitate toward that or not? If we never give them the opportunity for camping or piano lessons, we won't know and they won't know where their gifts might lie.
0: This idea of people smart, that's intriguing to me. I would assume that would be things like they can read a room pretty quickly.
21: Yes.
0: They know the people. They see behind the eyes of that person.
21: Yeah.
0: But children actually have that capacity?
21: Oh, yes, sir. And I think this is the most important smart, because it's how they know who is safe for them.
0: Oh, okay.
21: They can walk into a room and go, oh, I'm going to sit there. Or they,
0: oh,
21: I'm going to avoid that person. And these are the kids who, you know, your sons, when they were young, they walked up to you and they wanted you to say yes, but you had no written all over your face, so they turned away. And then you're like, can I help you? And the kid is like, no. And you're like, I have time now. And the kid is like, I don't care, you know, because I want a yes. So it's a really, really important skill. It's been awakened later because of the pandemic and masking and eyes down on devices, and we don't ask our kids to look up and say please and thank you.
0: Let's go a little slower on that, because this is critical. I mean, what you're saying is that the years of COVID muted that ability to develop people smarts.
21: It's a great verb that you use there. Right. It's never too late, but we have to understand that we have children from a certain age group, you know, 5 to 10 years old now, maybe, that were raised in that, and we need to help them. And we need to get their eyes off of their devices so that they can look up and go, oh, that person's happy, that person's sad, that person's mad. Otherwise, again, they won't know who's for them.
0: Yeah.
21: And the other thing that's so powerful about being people smart, and you two gentlemen are so good at this, it is interacting with people to develop truth. It's collaborating, networking. These are kids who can debate without arguing. They can persuade and convince without bullying. This is a very, very important skill. We want our kids to be able to, as an example, talk about Jesus Christ without making people mad.
0: Mm.
21: And that's people smart. I would teach it early and I would teach it often.
0: No, that's really good. How do you, and I want to make sure we hear this clearly, in teaching a people smart child not to manipulate? Because you kind of put the dark end of this is their ability to manipulate is quite high,
21: right?
0: Versus the ability to use their people smart for good,
21: right?
0: Again, just talk about it in that context, and then for the parent who's now troubled that they can outsmart the parent.
21: Oh, definitely.
0: Yeah, that's their...
21: You very know, unfortunate.
0: Yeah, but yeah. Speak to that whole thing.
21: Yeah, all of the eight have a dark side, which I do write about in the book. Yeah, people smart kids can manipulate. I've asked children and young adults, how many of you can get your mom to say yes when she should have said no?
0: All the hands go up?
21: At least 80%, and then they laugh. And yeah. Then I say, don't ever be proud again of doing something you good. Shouldn't have done that you can do. And I can do that as the outside stranger, you wow. know, but so can the mom. The mom can say, now that they're listening to this broadcast, the mom and the dad can say, hey, we're going to listen to this together. I want you to hear from the expert. And we're going to train you to use your ability for good and not evil. So you can be full of grace more readily than somebody else, but we're not going to let you manipulate anymore. So this is where the mom stands up for herself and has respect and says to the child, we're not going there. I said no, already answered. Go to bed. And I'm not, again, that's a whole nother episode, but we can do that, and we can make sure that our kids know that you have a talent and a gift that God's chosen for you. Praise God. Don't use it the way you're using it.
0: Okay, last, we did get through these.
21: I'm amazed.
0: Yeah, self-smart, which I do want to just pause on this one because it's really intriguing to me.
21: Mm-hmm.
0: I think it's a little less clear.
21: Okay.
0: The self-smart one.
21: Yeah.
0: What does that world look like for the self-smart child?
21: Although it's last, it's not least important. Like, just something has to be last,
0: yeah.
21: right? So self-smart people think deeply inside of themselves.
0: Uh-huh.
21: They've never heard an easy question. Even, what do you want for lunch? Well, I saw that mom has ham in there, but I had it yesterday. I don't know. I wonder what we're having for dinner. That may help me decide. Seriously, every question can require a complex analysis.
0: Wow.
21: And it needs to feel right. So they need patience, and they, you know what they tell me, Jim? They tell me they're slow. These are the children who tell me they're stupid.
0: Oh, interesting.
21: Because there's
0: But they're thinking deeply.
21: They're thinking deeply.
0: So it's quite opposite.
21: It's exactly.
0: Yeah.
21: Exactly. And it's so interesting. They need quiet, peace, privacy, and space. And many of them tell me, but I share a bedroom. And my dad looks under the mattress, and my mom empties the backpack. I'm like, they should, you're a kid, you know? But let them go out on the porch swing and think something through.
0: Yeah.
21: If you do family devotions, start it out and share the message for the night and share your worship song and pray, and then give them all a question and let everybody in the family separate for 4 minutes. You can go to wherever you want as long as you are within the sound of the bell. And when the bell rings, come back. Everybody will benefit from that, but the self-smart kids are like, oh, cool. Because now they can think without you staring at them while they're thinking, which drives them absolutely nuts. So peace, quiet, privacy, space. To encourage them to know that you're not slow, you're a deep thinker, it'll change them.
0: Yeah.
21: And understand the thing that's hard, Jim, a lot of self-smart people,
0: yeah.
21: their joy is knowing. And so they're not likely to share with the church, the community, the school, or the mom and dad what they know, which is sad. Mm-hmm. Because they tend to know very, very good things. And we must encourage them to share.
0: Yeah, that's so good.
21: I hope that makes sense.
0: It does. It does. I'm just thinking about that because I think I have one who is that.
21: Mm-hmm.
0: In terms of the bent.
21: Yes.
0: I mean, like you said, you're all of this. Mm-hmm. But what sprouts out is a tendency
21: right.
0: or a more predictable pattern, right?
21: Right.
0: I'm thinking of Lee Strobel, who we had on the broadcast, the author of Case for Christ.
21: Yes.
0: He was an atheist
21: yeah.
0: journalist. And he encouraged me to ask the boys a question and the listeners to ask their teen 20-somethings a question. And it was, if Jesus had to answer a question immediately, what question would you ask him? So it does a lot. The way you frame that, it's an immediacy thing.
21: Yeah.
0: It kind of boils it down to what is the question you would ask God, right?
21: Oh, right.
0: And so I was having lunch with Trent and Troy, and I asked this. And it's so funny because their bents came out.
21: Oh, I love it.
0: You know, Trent, the biochemistry guy, and I said it to him. And Trent says, give me 20 minutes, and I'll have an answer.
21: Huh.
0: I mean, I'm talking to like on the mark at 20 minutes. He goes, okay, I've got my answer.
21: Oh,
0: okay,
21: that's
0: what is
21: so
0: it?
21: So cool.
0: And he goes, I'd like to know, what element are we missing that's right in front of us that God used to create the universe?
21: Come
0: and
21: on.
0: I went, wow, okay, that's good. And Troy immediately said, I'd ask him why we suffer. And this is my scientist and my philosopher theologian.
21: Oh, that's so good.
0: You know, I would encourage parents to do that because
21: really
0: I think
21: good.
0: It fits here, Kathy,
21: yeah,
0: with your
21: good.
0: Information. I think it gives you an insight mm-hmm. into where your kids are.
21: Yes, it's excellent.
0: And, you know, at age-appropriate levels. But I think it's wonderful. It starts moving you in that direction. Let me ask you this right at the end here. It's been wonderful, as always, to
21: Thanks.
0: Have you on. Always good energy. Mm-hmm. And, you know, I'm hopeful the parents listening are benefiting and going, aha, Oh, writing a note on your phone. Got to talk to my husband tonight about that one.
21: Love it.
0: But right at the end, we spent the last 2 days exploring the different ways we're smart. And this applies to us too as parents.
21: Yes.
0: Know thyself, right?
21: Yes.
0: What are some things you hope our audience takes away from this conversation?
21: Oh, I appreciate that. Additional belief that God has been good to them, to make them how he's made them, and that their children were strategically and intentionally created to be who they are for his glory and for this family. We are imperfectly perfect for each other, and we need to walk in that reality. I hope that there are adults who have realized that maybe they've not stretched themselves in ways that they could. I know of people who hear me speak and go back to college because they realize that they can do something that they've always wanted to do, but thought they couldn't do. Absolutely.
0: Wow.
21: Because if you're not terribly word and logic, you don't think you're designed for school, but you absolutely are. Plus, you do have word and logic. You just have to choose to go there. So maybe we've encouraged people to not look down on themselves, but to realize that they're smart too. Because you know what, guys? Smart is a power word. It's a good word. When we think we're smart, we study. If you don't think you're smart, you don't bother studying because you don't think it'll help.
0: Right.
21: So it's just fascinating. So I pray for very, very strong encouragement, and I pray that there'll be practical conversations that people will choose to have, as you've directed us beautifully to have.
0: Yeah, and it's such an amazing thing that God invites us in to be part of the gospel.
21: Oh, such a privilege, right?
0: We have to be there. We're that part of the ingredient.
21: Oh, I love
0: and
21: that.
0: And then the Holy Spirit comes with his ingredient. And the Lord moves, you know? But it takes that care of an adult or a person in someone's life to make a difference. Well, Dr. Kathy, this has been good.
21: I'm so grateful to be here, guys. Thank you so much.
0: Always good wisdom and insights
21: from you.
0: And your wonderful book, 8 Great Smarts, Discover and Nurture Your Child's Intelligences. Not one, but some part of all 8.
21: Right.
0: And you can get a copy of this great book. Be in ministry with us, man. Mend a marriage, help a parent do a better job, save a baby's life. That happens each and every day here at Focus, and we can make it fun. You get a great resource. If you do that monthly, that helps us tremendously, a one-time gift as well. But we'll send you Kathy's book as our way of saying thank you for being part of the ministry and helping others. It really is a resource that will revolutionize your approach to identity and intelligence. It's that good. And we're so thankful for friends like you who support the ministry. Our research shows that over the last 12 months, our joint efforts together have helped more than 80,000 parents work through a significant crisis in their parenting. That's a huge impact for families, right?
21: Wow.
0: 80,000 people just in the past year helping them through that marital crisis.
23: Yeah, that's generational impact, and that's all because folks come alongside and support us, pray for this ministry, and that's why we're inviting you today to donate generously. 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
0: And when you get in touch, ask about our age and stage emails. This is a great thing. I mean, Dr. Kathy, so what we did, finally, is create a mechanism in which parents can sign their kids up by birthday on the website. And we send information every week about parenting tips for the 2-year-old or the 5-year-old, all the way up to 18.
21: I love it. I've done some of the videos for them. I think it's a brilliant idea.
0: Contributed. And man, I'm excited about it. We have about 200,000 people that are in it now.
21: Fabulous.
0: And I want millions of parents to be able to tap that information. It's absolutely free. Just sign up and we'll send you that every week.
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15: In 1783, the Revolutionary War was nearly over, but America's future remained uncertain. Officers in the Continental Army were angry. Congress had failed to provide promised pay, and some considered using the Army's power to force the government's hand. George Washington understood their frustration. But he also knew the liberty they had fought to win could be destroyed by the very army that secured it. Washington confronted his officers and urged them to choose honor, patience, and loyalty to the Republic over rebellion. He could have used their anger to increase his own power. Instead, he used his influence to restrain it. Power asks what it can take. Character asks what duty requires. Washington's lesson still stands. Freedom survives when leaders place principle above ambition and remain faithful to God, country, and the people they serve.
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8: It's been said you can fool all of the people some of the time. You can fool some of the people all of the time. But you can't fool God any of the time.

0: In the movie industry, they talk about the suspension of disbelief. It's all make-believe, right? But they try to make the costumes and the special effects and the acting so convincing that it suspends our disbelief. They hope we forget it's fake, or fiction if you prefer. Today on A New Beginning, Pastor Greg Laurie points out some people sort of act their way through life. They try to suspend our disbelief about how they're really living. Well, see, that's a fruitless pursuit.
1: So we're in the book of Acts in this series that we're calling The Upside Down Life. And now we're going to see some of the challenges that they faced. Oh, we've seen the Holy Spirit poured out and, you know, thousands of people believing on the day of Pentecost. We've seen a man raised up who was unable to walk from his youth. We've seen a lot of preaching, a lot of powerful things. Now we're going to see some sinful things, because this is real world life that we're looking at here. This story shows that the early church was not all about romance and redemption. They also had flaws and sinful people, and we see how Jesus dealt with these people. Now, Barnabas is seen giving a gift to the church for the use of ministry. So Ananias and Sapphira see this, and they think, wow, look at how the people appreciate this. We want to be seen as virtuous people too. So this is what happens next. And one of the most shocking stories in the Bible, quite candidly. Acts chapter 5, starting in verse 1. I'm reading from the New Living Translation. There was a man named Ananias, who with his wife Sapphira sold some property. He brought part of the property to the apostles, but claimed it was the full amount. His wife agreed to this deception. Underline that, this deception. Then Peter said, Ananias, why has Satan filled your heart? You lied to the Holy Spirit, and you kept some of the money for yourself. This property was yours to sell or not sell, as you wish or not. And after selling it, the money was yours to keep or to give away. Why would you do a thing like this? You're not lying to us, you're lying to God. And as soon as Ananias heard these words, he fell to the ground and died. And everyone who heard about it was terrified. Well, then some young men wrapped him in a sheet, took him out and buried him. About 3 hours later, his wife comes in, not knowing what had happened. Peter asks her, what was this price you and your husband received for the land? She said, yeah, that was the price. Peter said, how could the two of you even think of doing a thing like this, conspiring together to test the Spirit of the Lord? You might underline that phrase, test the Spirit of the Lord. Just outside that door are the young men who buried your husband, and they'll carry you out too. And instantly, she fell to the floor and died, and the young men saw she was dead, and they carried her out and buried her beside her husband. And great fear gripped the entire church and all the others who heard what happened. We'll stop there. How's that for a story? Wow. Why did God deal so severely with these two people? Because they committed a specific sin against the Spirit that still can be committed today. They lied to the Spirit of God. Verse 4, you've not lied to men, but to God. Their sin was they lied to the Holy Spirit. The Holy Spirit is a member of the Trinity, Father, Son, and Holy Spirit. The Holy Spirit has a will. The Holy Spirit has a personality. The Holy Spirit can be specifically sinned against. There are specific sins identified in the Bible that can be committed against the Holy Spirit. For instance, you can insult the Spirit. You can resist the Spirit. You can lie to the Spirit, as the story here shows, and you can blaspheme the Spirit. So what is this about? Again, Ananias and Sapphira were hypocrites. They were playing a part. They were pretending to be something that they were not. They wanted people to think they were really devoted to God when they weren't. Now, before we criticize them, let's just ask ourselves this question. Have we ever done anything like this? The answer is yes. You know, some people always say, I'm going to really just you know, sing louder and lift my hands higher. And that's all good. We want that. But don't do it in a way where you're drawing unnecessary attention to yourself. God doesn't like it when you do that. Better to be an honest sinner than a lying saint. So don't put this show on. That's what Ananias and Sapphira were doing. They were pretending to be something they were not. The hypocrite extraordinaire was Judas Iscariot. I don't know why it is, but whenever I type the words Judas Iscariot in my Word document and I run spell check, they want to change the last name Iscariot to Escargot. Just Word does not understand the word Iscariot. Judas Iscariot. So that was Judas's French brother. I don't know if you know about him. Or maybe his brother who likes snails. I'm not sure. No, there is no Judas Iscariot, but there was a Judas Iscariot. And he was a great deceiver. In fact, he was perceived as one of the more virtuous of the disciples. On one occasion, when a woman brought a very expensive perfume to anoint Jesus with, probably a family heirloom worth a lot of money, and she knew he was going to die and she wanted to do something sacrificial, it was Judas Iscariot who spoke up and said, "This is not good stewardship. Could this not have been sold and the money given to the poor?" All the other apostles probably thought, "Yeah, you know, he's got a point. That is true." But then John tells us, yeah, he said this not because he cared about the poor, but because he was stealing money, because he was the treasurer. So Judas put on a good show to show this when Jesus in the upper room said, "One of you is going to betray me." To each disciple, they said, "Is it me?" They didn't all point in unison at Judas and say, "It's Judas, isn't it?" They didn't know. No one suspected it. And then the ironic thing is Judas betrays our Lord for 30 pieces of silver. He goes to the religious leaders and he says, "The one I kiss, that's the one you're looking for." So they go into the Garden of Gethsemane where Christ is there with his disciples. He's just literally sweat blood as he's under the pressure of what is about to come. And as Judas approaches Christ with the temple guard with their swords and their shields and their spears and their torches, Jesus says, "Friend, why have you come?" Did Jesus know why Judas was coming? Of course. He had already called him out in the upper room and said, "You're the one who will betray me." But unnoticed by Judas, Christ was offering this betrayer one last chance to repent. But Judas was such a hypocrite, he betrays Jesus with a kiss. Why not just point at him and say, "There he is, get him"? Because in religious art, you always know who Jesus is. Everyone has sort of dusty robes and muted colors. Jesus has a pure white robe, just came from the dry cleaners, with a blue sash. Where did the blue sash come from? I don't know, but Jesus has the blue sash, right? Well, that's religious art. That's not reality. He blended into a crowd like any other man would. He didn't glow in the dark, you know. So Judas had to say, "The guy I kiss, that's Jesus." But when he betrays our Lord with a kiss, in the Greek, it's implied that he kissed him over and over again. He wanted to appear devout, even though he was literally betraying the Lord. What a horrible thing. And that is what a hypocrite does. It's been said, you can fool all of the people some of the time. You can fool some of the people all of the time. But you can't fool God any of the time. Am I talking to a hypocrite right now? If so, please stand up. No, don't. You probably wouldn't. But you know if you're a hypocrite. You know. Like right now you're sitting here in church with your wife and your family. Or you're alone and everyone thinks you're such a spiritual man, such a spiritual woman. But you know what's going on. You know you're going to go home and look at porn. You know you're in an extramarital relationship. You know you're living in a lifestyle that's contrary to scripture. You know that you're lying to people to make more money. You know that you're doing fill in blank here. And you keep doing it and you have no intention of stopping that thing. That's hypocrisy. Now, if you tell me I come in with a struggle and I need help and I need prayer, that's understood. There's a difference between that person and the other person. Don't be that person because you're lying to the Spirit.
0: Pastor Greg Laurie will have the second half of his message in just a moment.
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0: 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You'll love it.
1: Well, we're talking about lying and other significant spiritual dangers today as Pastor Greg presents his message, Honest to God. Let's continue.
0: I mentioned specific sins that can be committed against the Spirit. There's lying to the Spirit, and there's grieving the Spirit. That's mentioned in Ephesians, where Paul says, don't grieve the Spirit. And he talks about anger and backbiting and slander and other things that you can do to actually make the Holy Spirit sad or sorrowful. There's another sin you can commit against the Spirit called quenching the Spirit. The Bible says, quench not the Spirit. What does that mean? That means that you're trying to stop the Spirit from the work he wants to do in your life. The idea is of quenching a fire. You know, like when you go camping. How many of you like to camp? Right, okay. Some people like to go glamping. That's a new thing, right? Sort of a nicer version of camping. There was giant motorhomes with big TVs on the outside and okay, whatever. So you're out at your campsite and you set up your fire and it's time to break camp. So you extinguish the fire. Can't just leave fires going, right? But sometimes the Holy Spirit will prompt you to do something. The Holy Spirit will say, I want you to put that phone down and open your Bible. The Holy Spirit says, I want you to start a conversation with that person. He doesn't say it audibly, but it's sort of a nudge. It's a leading to just go do that thing. I want you to do this. And we'll say, no, no. That's quenching the Spirit, you see. So Ananias and Sapphira, they were lying to the Spirit. And if you're a hypocrite, sooner or later, one day you will have to face the music. There was a band back in the 90s. A lot of you won't even know who I'm talking about. Some of you will. They were called Milli Vanilli. Does anyone remember Milli Vanilli? All the old people, right? So they were a duo. And they had a song with the title, Girl, You Know It's True. And they even won a Grammy for it. They sold 30 million records. But then it came out that Milli Vanilli actually never sang that song. They had some session singers come into the studio and record it, and Milli and Vanilli, the two guys that made up this group, would just sort of lip sync and dance to the song, and then it came out, and they had to return their Grammy, and they had to face the music. And that statement, face the music, goes back to the early days of Japan. The story is told of a man who wanted to be in the imperial orchestra to play for the emperor. But the problem was this man could not play a note, but he was very wealthy and affluent. So the conductor allowed him to join the imperial orchestra. And when the orchestra was playing, he would be like acting as though he was playing a flute when he wasn't playing a single note. And that went on for years, but he enjoyed the prestige that came with being in that orchestra. And that continued on until a new conductor took the orchestra over. And he told the orchestra that he wanted to audition each player personally. They had to perform in his presence. Well, the flautist was very nervous because he knew he could not play. But finally, he was called in after he called in sick a couple times. And he appeared before the conductor. And it was clear that he was a fraud. Thus, he had to face the music, you see. So Ananias and Sapphira had to face the music, and one day we will have to do the same. Do not be a hypocrite. And if you are a hypocrite, repent of it and ask God to forgive you of your sin. I've mentioned some of the sins you can commit against the Holy Spirit. Let me mention one more. And I'm probably asked about this particular sin more than any other. What is the blasphemy of the Holy Spirit? Okay, so the Bible talks about resisting the Spirit. Stephen, that we'll talk about later in the book of Acts, was preaching to the religious leaders, the Sanhedrin, and he said to them, why do you resist the Spirit

as your fathers did. To resist the Spirit means that I say, no, I don't want Christ in my life. The Holy Spirit has come to convince us of our sin and of righteousness and of judgment. The Holy Spirit shows me my need for Jesus, not to drive me away in despair, but to draw me to Christ. So when I say no to him, I'm resisting the Spirit. Then it can get even worse and you can insult the Spirit. Certainly don't want to do that. That's effectively implying that you would acknowledge that Jesus died on a cross for your sins. And you would say, I frankly could care less. I want nothing to do with him or his offer of forgiveness. That's an insult to the Spirit. So I can resist the Spirit. Then I can insult the Spirit. And it all culminates with blaspheming the Spirit. What does that mean? That means that I completely reject Christ as Savior and Lord. And that is the only unforgivable sin. Because the Bible says, how can we escape if we neglect so great a salvation? So maybe there's someone I'm talking to here that is sort of resisting. Like, I believe it's true, but I don't really want this in my life right now. And, you know, maybe some other time. And then there's somebody else that's saying, I don't know if I think it's true or not. I just reject it. And someone else, your heart has gotten so hard, you don't even care anymore. Be careful, because you can go beyond a point of no return. The Bible says, harden not your heart if you can hear his voice. In Revelation 22:17, we read, the Spirit and the bride say, come. Let him that hears this say, come. Let him who is thirsty come. And whoever desires, let him drink freely from the water of life. You see, God wants to satisfy your deep spiritual thirst. That's really what you're longing for in life. And we try to satisfy this thirst sometimes with relationships or with possessions or with drugs or alcohol or even religion. None of those things will satisfy that thirst. Only Christ will satisfy it. A relationship with him. So the Holy Spirit is saying, this is for you. Right now, I'm talking to somebody that is sensing this draw, this tug, this pull from the Holy Spirit. It's up to you how you're going to react. You can say, yes, Lord, come into my life. Or you can say, no, I don't want it. And besides, there's too many hypocrites in the church. Get over that. You think that's going to hold water on judgment day? That's an excuse and you know it. Jesus never said, follow my people. He said, follow me. Okay? Just because there's hypocrites doesn't really mean anything. This is about you and God. Just because someone else messes it up has nothing to do with this offer of forgiveness that he offers to you at this very moment. Jesus died on that cross for your sin and he rose again from the dead. And now he stands at the door of your life and he knocks. And if you hear his voice and open the door, he will come in. Don't resist the Spirit. Don't insult the Spirit. And God forbid that someone listening to me right now blasphemes the Spirit. If you have any sense of seeing your need for Jesus, you have not gone beyond that point of no return. But don't keep putting this off because you could. So we're going to close in prayer, and I'm going to give an opportunity for anybody here that wants to respond to the work of the Holy Spirit and believe in Jesus to do it right here, right now. Let's pray. Father, I thank you for the work of the Holy Spirit. He is here right now, working in our midst, and I pray that your Holy Spirit will work in the hearts of those that do not know you and help them to see their need for Jesus. While our heads are bowed and our eyes are closed, maybe there's somebody here that needs Jesus today. The Holy Spirit has been drawing you. Will you respond to him? Will you come to Christ now? If you will, if you want to, just pray this prayer after me right where you sit. If you want Jesus to forgive you of your sin, just pray, Lord Jesus, I know that I'm a sinner. But I know that you're the Savior who died on the cross for my sin and rose again from the dead. I turn from my sin now and I choose to follow you from this moment forward. In Jesus' name I pray. Amen.

0: 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You've got a list of the chapters in front of you.
1: Yes.
0: Which chapter do you think long-time Christians need the most, even if they've never admit it?
1: I would say probably sharing the good news, and that's a section on sharing the gospel. You know, what I found, Dave, is young believers are the most excited about sharing their faith. And the problem is, as we grow in the Lord, as we've known the Lord for many years, we do that less and less. And actually, not only is it good for the people that you're sharing the gospel with, but it's good for you. You see, it is life-giving to share the gospel. And it's something that every believer needs to be engaged in. So in this section of sharing the gospel, we talk about how to bring in the catch, how to bait the hook, how to communicate effectively, and a whole lot more, just like how to do it and how to do it effectively. So, I mean, but, you know, honestly, I have a chapter on read the Bible, and there's so many believers that don't do that on a regular basis. The same can be said of being involved in your church. So many believers are not involved in their church as they ought to be. So there's something here for everyone, and I think that you'll find these truths in this book are biblical and practical and hopeful, really encouraging for you. So let us send you a copy of this new book, What Every Growing Christian Needs to Know, for your gift of any size.
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14: 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It demands verbal communication, and that communication can get profane or inappropriate. 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I'm Paul Acey for Plugged In by Focus on the Family.

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3: 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Recognize God is moving. I believe the reason we see these brazen expressions of the absurd is because God is doing the most remarkable things. I believe what unfolds in this chapter is clearly demonic resistance to what the Spirit of God is doing in Philippi.
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3: Back in the midst of COVID and all that trauma, when there was so much confusion, I invited you to join me in beginning to watch, listen, think, and act. And that little paradigm has stayed with me ever since. I hope you're still utilizing it. I was reading something this week. It was some article. I forget now where it was, but they said that the theater of the absurd had released a new piece. And I started shouting, they took my line. They took my line. If you've only got two ideas, you have to kind of protect them. But I think watching and listening and thinking and being prepared to act is a very important component in the world we're living in. There's a verse I would remind you of. It's not in your notes, so this doesn't count against my time. But it's Hebrews 12. We've read it before. The author of Hebrews is quoting the prophet Haggai when he says that the voice of God shook the earth and he promised, once more, I will shake not only the earth, but also the heavens. And the words once more indicate the removing of what can be shaken, that is created things, so that what may not be shaken can remain. I believe truly God is shaking the earth. Amen. I don't think it's the devil or the demons or darkness or politicians or other religions. I believe God is bringing a shaking to the earth to reveal those things that cannot be shaken and to make clear those things that can be. I don't know about you, but things that I thought were completely trustworthy in the last few years have been proven to be less so. Things that I thought would never happen, I've seen them become common. I mean, there's a realignment taking place. Does that feel like the world you're living in? And I think we continue. What I wasn't prepared for in COVID was that there would be a series of shakings. And I'm not clever enough or intuitive enough or a good enough listener to always know in advance. There's some things Jesus told us would happen, and I'm watching for them. You know, I know if you fly, if we fly to Israel and you've never been on a plane before, your ears will pop. And I know that's going to happen, but I can't tell you how many minutes into the flight that's going to happen. I'm not that clever, and some of you probably are clever enough to figure that out. God bless you, pointed heads. But I'm not. But what I imagine is it's like the tremors of before or after an earthquake. You know, there may be a most significant expression of that shifting of the tectonic plates, but typically there's a lot of other tremors before and after. The same is true with volcanoes. You know, those are all related to the surface of the earth and the shifting of the earth's surface and the energy that's released and the disruption to the stability of our lives. That's what earthquakes and volcanoes are. When the Bible tells us as we approach the end of the age, there'll be earthquakes. I think it's certainly the physical kind, but I think there's going to be other kinds. Do you know the majority of the volcanoes in the earth take place below the surface of the oceans? We're not even conscious that they're happening. It's a small percentage of the ones that are visible to us. We think they're only on the tall mountains with the craters that you can identify, but most of that takes place below the surface. And I think most of the earthquakes that take place spiritually are below the surface. There are spiritual forces shaping our world that aren't visible. I've said to you over and over and over again, the problems that we're facing are not primarily political, they're spiritual. That the great challenges we have are not because of the depravity of the wicked. It's not because evil has become more evil. It's because the faithful have become more indifferent. And we have withdrawn the restraining influence that we're intended to be. We see the consequences of that. We feel the aftershocks. And I believe greater spiritual awareness is going to be necessary. If COVID was the shaking, that's the one where I felt like I was awakened. It's like the curtains got pulled back and we began to look at things that honestly I really didn't want to look at. But we didn't stop with that. October the 7th, Hamas's attack on Israel was another episode in my mind of shaking. I think Charlie Kirk's murder was another shaking, far beyond Charlie. Well, I think there's been another episode, and in real time, I didn't understand it fully, but I think when Zohran Mamdani was elected to be the mayor of New York City, it's not about a person, but I think it was another episode, something happening that just seemed unthinkable. And what's been consistent through this run, in my imagination, is that it's what happens after those events that I wasn't prepared for. I could imagine a virus from China and a global pandemic. Those have been a part of human history. What I wasn't prepared for was all the responses and how it got politicized and how truth broke down and how they said church was non-essential and you couldn't go. I wasn't prepared for all that aftermath. On October the 7th, it was no surprise to me that Hamas hated the Jewish people. It's a part of their charter. They've been expressing that hatred for decades, fueled by Iranian money and encouragement. No surprise there. What I was completely unprepared for was the hatred of the Jewish people that boiled out of our elite colleges in America and begun to capture people even on the conservative side of the discussion spectrum. And it continues to. I didn't imagine that that was there. It was a revelation. It was something that was unearthed by the tremor. When Charlie was murdered, I wasn't surprised that people hated him. I wasn't prepared for the hatred directed at him and his family and his organization. I was a child when JFK was assassinated. I just remember that it interrupted cartoons. I didn't like it for his funeral. But I've done enough history work to know we didn't vilify his family. In fact, they received kind of a celebrated place. And it wasn't because his character was always so stellar. What happened after Charlie? I wasn't prepared for that. I didn't imagine that kind of hatred. When a young man was, life was taken from him for doing nothing more than being an advocate for a biblical worldview on a college campus and tolerating a conversation with different viewpoints. Well, I wasn't prepared for someone to be elected to our most powerful city, our largest city. The city, if you talk to somebody anywhere in the world that thinks about America, they start with New York City. Somebody to be elected to that stands in opposition to our fundamental type of government. It's unimaginable to me. And my first reaction, it's just New York. And then I had to stop for a minute and think, no, that's not really true. Because in our last two presidential cycles, Bernie Sanders would have probably been the Democratic nominee had it not been for the political maneuverings that take place, below the surface on that. I don't know, I'm not a politician, I can't say that for certain, but he certainly had a lot of momentum. But this week, the co-chair for the Democratic Socialist of America on C-SPAN read their policy platform, which is a reflection of what Mamdani and so many others it was just almost beyond my imagination. Again, in real time, I don't typically recognize these things happening, that God is preparing his people, that it's unfolding events, and What's shrouded in darkness and deceit gets exposed to the light. That's what this shaking is about. And I believe something has been exposed to the light. Now, I'm going to read you part of the platform, but before I do, it's very... I've come to the conclusion, it's taken me a while. COVID's been a while now. And sometimes I'm a little slow. Pray for me. But it's more beneficial to me not to perceive of this as a spiritual attack or some dark demonic assault. I don't find that helpful. It puts you into a bunker mentality, and you lose your joy, and you lose your compassion for people, and you lose your motivation to be an advocate for Jesus because there's some kind of dark attack taking place. I believe it's a time of heightened spiritual activity. I believe God is moving in the most remarkable ways. And I believe there are responses from principalities and powers and spiritual forces of wickedness in the heavenly places. And we have to choose which one we're going to give ourselves to. That middle ground is evaporating. It's almost gone. Sitting on a fence doesn't seem like a good idea anymore. The Holy Spirit has electrified the fence. And people have had to choose. You've had to decide what you believe. And the reality is all these things are being expressed in the earth through people, and we're a bunch of cracked pots. So you can find things to disqualify almost any person you know. You have to look for the fruit. Are they honoring God? Are the principles of their lives and what they're standing for, are they biblical? But the DSA, the Democratic Socialist America, they announced in public this week in national media platforms what their intents are: to dismantle the U.S. Senate, to dismantle the executive branch, to dismantle the Supreme Court, to open our borders, to disband ICE, to disband the police, to empty our prisons, to grant amnesty to all immigrants, regardless of status. They want public ownership of our largest corporations. It's antithetical to the system of government we've had for 250 years. See, there's a pattern demonstrated in the history of socialism or communism and how they take over nations. The outcomes on this are clear. It's not difficult to imagine. It's predictable.
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3: We've been talking about dangerous faith, not dangerous violent, dangerous that threatens principalities and powers and spiritual forces of darkness. The opposite of a dangerous faith is a non-threatening faith. If your faith is not threatening to darkness and evil, what do you have? We've been passive for too long. We want to be dangerous to those forces that oppose the purposes of God. Again, not in anger or belligerence, but with determination. I want to start in 1 Peter 2. It's a verse that was in one of our devotionals this week. And when I read it this week, it felt so powerful to me. I had... It was as if I could, anyway, I felt closer to the suffering of Jesus that morning. If you don't get our daily devotional, you should. You go to the website, you can sign up for it. It's free. Monday through Friday, they'll drop it in your inbox about 5:30. No, I do not send it personally every morning at 5:30. Somebody stopped me the other day and said, why do we only get it 5 days a week? Why don't we get one on Saturday and Sunday? And I said, you do. It's called church. So, but this passage was one in one of the devotionals this week. 1 Peter 2 says, how is it to your credit if you receive a beating for doing wrong and endure it? But if you suffer for doing good and you endure it, this is commendable before God. That's not a verse very many of us memorize. To this you were called. Called to suffering. Because Christ suffered for you, leaving you an example that you should follow in his steps. He committed no sin and no deceit was found in his mouth. It's describing Jesus now. When they hurled their insults at him, he didn't retaliate. And when he suffered, he made no threats. Instead, he entrusted himself to him who judges justly. He himself bore our sins in his body on the tree so that we might die to sins and live for righteousness. By his wounds, you've been healed. For you were like sheep going astray, but now you have returned to the shepherd and overseer of your souls. So often we describe Jesus, I think we do it as if he had a passive faith. He didn't defend himself. He was like a sheep before his shearers. When he suffered, he made no threats. When the Roman soldiers blindfolded him and hit him over the head again and again and again, he didn't say anything. The man who spoke to the wind and the waves and they stilled. The man who spoke to people who had been dead and buried for days and they came to life again. The man who commanded demons to move and they moved, he said nothing. It wasn't because he had nothing to say. It wasn't because he didn't have an option. He told this same Peter, in fact, I think Peter's the perfect one to deliver this message because in Gethsemane when they arrested Jesus, do you remember Peter draws his sword and he cuts off somebody's ear? I promise you he wasn't trying for the ear. He was trying to rearrange the connection of his head and his neck. And Jesus said, Peter, put your sword away. If I wanted to, if I needed to, I could call legions of angels. We could have lots of help right now. But I need to do this. And Peter's reminding us that Jesus entrusted himself to him who judges justly. We've interpreted that, I think, inappropriately so often and imagine that our faith should be passive. We go read the verse where Jesus talked about turning the other cheek and we make that the only verse we know. And we institutionalize it and we think, well, we're always passive. We never speak up. We never defend ourselves. Well, Jesus as the suffering servant is not the only portrayal of Jesus. It's not the full expression of his character. He's coming back to the earth as a conquering king. Amen. And every knee will bow and every tongue confess. He'll be the judge of all the earth, of the living and the dead, with an eternal destiny. When we think about Jesus suffering, think about it in two ways. There are things Jesus suffered as our substitute, substitutionary suffering. He suffered some things so that we don't have to. Peter said that by his stripes we are healed, that he bore our sins in his body. He took the punishment for our ungodliness. That's why we call him Lord. We don't earn our way to that. You can't be good enough or kind enough or whatever enough. Jesus was our substitute. But there's another kind of suffering, exemplary suffering, where Jesus is our example. And Peter talked about that as well. It's in those verses before. He said, if you suffer for doing good and you endure it, it's commendable before God. You were called to this because Christ suffered for you, leaving you an example. So that our faith is intended to include, drum roll, suffering. We have some pretty elaborate theological systems that would tell us we never have to. Sometimes it's because of the way we think the world's going to end and we just won't have to deal with any suffering. There's a lot of variations on that, both for the end of the age and in between. But clearly the scripture says that Jesus was our substitute for some things, but our example for others. Look at Philippians 3:10. This is Paul writing to a church and he says, I want to know Christ. How many of you like to know Christ? Yeah, me too. Be careful. I want to know Christ and the power of his resurrection. Well, on that one, we get almost 100% participation. I want to know the power of God. I want to know how to do those things, Jesus. I want to be an expression, a conduit. But Paul didn't stop there. He said, I also want to know Christ in the fellowship of sharing in his sufferings, becoming like him in his death. I don't think Paul is saying we have to be martyrs. But in Jesus' submission to the will of God, even to the point that he would accept death, that we submit ourselves to God's purposes, even when we know it could bring suffering. See, I don't think that gospel has gotten a very wide play of late. And you don't need to create suffering. You don't have to go looking for it. Evil exists in the world. In fact, I want to give some context to that, but he goes on to say, and so somehow to attain to the resurrection of the dead. What I want to put on the table for the moment is that imagination, that conversation that I suspect all of you have heard, that Jesus was silent before his accusers, that he didn't defend himself, and therefore neither should we. I don't think that's an accurate presentation of the narrative. That's certainly true, that as our substitute, Jesus was silent before his accusers. But he didn't tell us to be silent. I want to look at the other side of the equation, if you will, in Acts chapter 16. It's an event in the life of Paul. And I gave you a bit of context because I think it's more helpful. It says, during the night, Paul had a vision of a man from Macedonia begging him, come to Macedonia and help us. And after Paul had seen the vision, we got ready at once to leave for Macedonia, concluding that God had called us to preach the gospel to them. So what's going to follow that is directed by the supernatural intervention of God. It wasn't like Paul and his team missed God. They didn't get like a bargain on some first class tickets to Macedonia. So they changed their plans because they could upgrade the cabin on their cruise. God called them there. And then I want you to watch what happens as a result of that. Verse 16, same chapter, when they were going to the place of prayer, they were met by a slave girl who had a spirit by which she predicted the future. And she earned a great deal of money for her owners by fortune telling. And the girl followed Paul and the rest of us shouting, these men are servants of the Most High God who are telling you the way to be saved. Is that true? Yeah. I mean, most of us would probably consider it a compliment. But if you went to the ball fields to watch your kids play or your grandkids play, and somebody sat two rows behind you and they kept saying, these people are servants of the Most High God. And they're at the ball game today to show you the way to be saved. I bet you'd move. Well, the lady followed Paul and Silas for several days. She kept it up for many days. And finally, Paul became so troubled that he turned around and said to the Spirit, not to the woman, to the Spirit, in the name of Jesus Christ, I command you to come out of her. And at that moment, the spirit left her. When the owners of the slave girl realized that their hope of making money was gone, they seized Paul and Silas and dragged them into the marketplace to face the authorities. Paul and Silas are directed to Philippi by the Spirit of God. They've gotten some traction. They met a woman by the name of Lydia. And she welcomed him into her home and invited her friends, and they've been receptive to the gospel and to the Jesus story. And they're gathering for prayer on a daily basis, and as they cross the marketplace, this woman who is tormented by an unclean spirit, the spirit in her recognizes who they are, and for some unexplained reasons decides to make that public. It's a form of harassment. And finally, not the first day or not on the first occurrence, but finally, at some point, there's really no explanation given, Paul turns and rebukes the spirit, not the woman, the spirit. And the men who have been profiting from this woman recognize something that's happened. So her deliverance from a spirit that you can't see is tangible enough that the men who have been profiting from her, fortune-telling, recognize that they have lost their opportunity for a prophet, and they're angry. They could care less about the woman. The response is a demonic attack expressed through people who are angered because they anticipate a loss of income. That sounds pretty current to me. As a result of this spiritual encounter, Paul and Silas are arrested, beaten, and imprisoned. I would submit to you that the response is not logical. The title for this is Addressing Demonic Resistance, because I believe what unfolds in this chapter is clearly demonic resistance to what the Spirit of God is doing in Philippi.
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11: In 1783, the Revolutionary War was nearly over, but America's future remained uncertain. Officers in the Continental Army were angry. Congress had failed to provide promised pay, and some considered using the Army's power to force the government's hand. George Washington understood their frustration. But he also knew the liberty they had fought to win could be destroyed by the very army that secured it. Washington confronted his officers and urged them to choose honor, patience, and loyalty to the Republic over rebellion. He could have used their anger to increase his own power. Instead, he used his influence to restrain it. Power asks what it can take. Character asks what duty requires. Washington's lesson still stands. Freedom survives when leaders place principle above ambition and remain faithful to God, country, and the people they serve.
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16: How can parents build genius into their children? What is the only biblical method for educating children? This is Issues in Education. I'm Bob Boyd.
17: And I'm Jerry Boyd.
16: How can you develop a well-trained mind in your child? Our guest is the articulate Carol Joy Side.
17: Carol was a teacher in public school and private and Christian school. She has a master's degree and has been a national seminar speaker for 18 years. You stated that after nearly 20 years of working with homeschool families that you found the single most effective tool to shape a child's character is great literature. Why is that?
18: Great literature gives your children the opportunity to live their lives in the company of great minds. You are exposing your children to great minds, and who you hang out with is who you become like. And you see, you could give your kids sermonettes at breakfast, which I don't recommend, or you could read them a wonderful, powerful book and let the book do the work for you, because a book goes directly to your child's heart, and that's where children's character is shaped. When they find someone in a book that they love and respect and have compassion for, then they will learn character from that person. And that's why I love Christian biographies. As your children grow up with great Christian stars of the faith, they're going to want to emulate the people they're exposed to.
16: When somebody says, well, are you the only teacher at home? You say, no, I've got a whole shelf full of teachers, right?
18: Oh, that's good. That's good, Bob. I like that.
17: Did you have TV in your home, too?
18: No, we didn't.
17: Now, what an example. You're encouraging your children to read and then not have the distraction of TV.
18: If you keep media in a child's life, no matter how great the curriculum is and you're reading to them and you're standing on your head and you're enriching them in every possible way, but the siren call of the media will pull your children away. It'll steal your child's heart and their intelligence.
16: Okay, giving up media. What about giving up public schools? 90% of the Christians put their kids in public schools. That's a media you can't turn off.
18: I can't agree with you more, Bob. And then we're shocked when our children are not walking with God. People say we need the second income. And I say to families, if you have to live in a cardboard box to keep your children home with you, that is a sacrifice you will never regret. Your children are the only thing you can bring with you to eternity. Get your priorities right. What is more precious than your children? Cornelia, a very elegant woman in ancient Rome. One day one of her wealthy friends came over for lunch, and after lunch she opened up her little satchel and she spread out all of her jewelry to show Cornelia. And then she said, Cornelia, now you must show me your jewels. And Cornelia spread out her arms and gathered her three sons, and she said, these are my jewels.
16: Yeah, that's good.
17: Do you see people send their kid back to public school because of the financial problems?
18: I think homeschool is continuing to grow every year as people realize National Education Association definitely have a plan for your children, and it's not the plan you'd like. And so I think people homeschool because it's the best. You have a student-teacher ratio of 1-to-1. It is the Rolls Royce of education. The research showed people who were homeschooled by uneducated people out-tested their own parents. They surpassed their parents' education while they were being taught by their parents, because it isn't having all the answers. It's knowing where to get the answers. I design a way for families to use great books, living books with their children, so that instead of filling in workbook pages and spending thousands of dollars a year on boring, dry, lackluster education, they can get the best education, the kind of education that people get at Oxford and Cambridge today. The greatest education is always what you read. Education consists of reading. Now, when your kids are in high school, I do recommend some great curriculum for science and for classical languages. But until they're in high school, the only curriculum product you need is a good math program and maybe a $6 handwriting book to learn italic handwriting. So this is homeschooling for cheapskates, but it is a classical education. The way that all great geniuses have been educated throughout time, they didn't use curriculum. They certainly didn't use workbooks. They use tutors, one-on-one, and great books.
16: Okay, how do you get your children to fall in love with great books, or books in general?
18: Read to them from the time they're conceived until the night before they get married, and then meet your grandchildren, and every day in between.
16: Reading to them, then, is a key, right?
18: It's everything, Bob. Read to them, be a reader yourself, and surround your children with wonderful resources. There is a direct link between the number of books found in a child's home and their academic success. Children who had 100 plus books in their home did better academically, whose parents did not even graduate from high school, did better academically than children of wealth whose parents had college educations but had 10 books or less in their home.
16: Don't read just books, read authors. What does that mean?
18: Ooh, good. Read authors. A literary person reads a good book, and what's the first question they ask themselves?
16: Who wrote it?
18: Yes, but then?
16: What's it about?
18: No! What else did this person write? When you read a book that you love, oh, and they read everything that that person wrote. You love C.S. Lewis, so then you start to think, who influenced Lewis? Oh, George MacDonald. I think I'll read everything by him. And this is what literary people do. One book always leads to another.
16: Okay, now this develops character, but how do these kids pass the SAT or pass tests?
18: Readers succeed in every subject, including math and science. That kids who had more books in their homes tested higher on standardized tests, even in subjects that you wouldn't think even were influenced or related to reading, like math and science. It gives you an edge in every single subject.
16: What is the difference between merely doing school at home and truly homeschooling?
18: Well, Bob, a lot of families, when they homeschool, are pretty insecure. You know, they may not be a, quote, trained teacher, which, quite frankly, I think is a blessing. They very often try and imitate what's going on at the classroom up the street on the corner school, and they're missing the whole point. And I say to families, those teachers, having been a classroom teacher, would give anything to have the freedom and flexibility and creativity that you can have in your home. Don't imitate what they have to do with a class of 33 children. That, a lot of it is just crowd control, what goes on in the classroom. But you have the freedom to custom make the suit that your child is going to wear. And so they can take it to a personal level. You can pursue your child's interests under parental guidance so that they can go to the stars with their interests and their dreams, and you don't have to hold them back filling in workbook pages when you can be out there doing this stuff, traveling, reading, doing experiments, cooking and baking and gardening and sewing and going to Europe and learning about the Renaissance and the Reformation, things that children in classrooms only dream about. Don't imitate what they're doing. They'd love to do what you can do.
17: You know, I would imagine that homeschooling children have an easier time choosing a career because they've chosen what they want to learn when they're growing up and decided what excites them the most. Because, you know, so many children, when they graduate high school, they don't know what they want to do. And they wander aimlessly and they just flounder around. So they have no purpose.
18: Yeah, that's a really good point, Jerry. Burger King went nationally to advertise that they were recruiting homeschooled students because homeschool students made the best employees. And in the high school years, I recommend to families that they get their children out in the community volunteering, doing apprenticeships, having real life experiences. I say to the high school parents, let your kids volunteer at the local veterinarians or the law office or the woodworker or the mechanic in your neighborhood that you trust and like, and let them really experience the real world in terms of earning a living and what gives them a passion. What would make you wake up in the morning and giggle if you knew that you got to do that day and get paid for it? What would you do? And that's where we need to begin with the end in mind. Most people go to work and they hate their job in America. The research shows that. But I believe that homeschool kids are going to have a much higher satisfaction rate because, as you say, they've thought about these things all through their growing up years so that it doesn't catch them unawares when they graduate from high school or college.
16: Looking at a picture, a cartoon here, the graduates are lined up to get their diploma, and the guy giving out the diploma hands them a little sign that says, "We'll work for food," that goes with the diploma. Makes me think about some of these majors in college. They say, "What can you do with that?" They say, "Well, you can say, do you want an order of fries with that?" Right?
18: It's true. It's important for our children to be educated, but they also need a marketable skill. When you look at biblical history, Paul is a perfect example of this. Paul was obviously raised in a very wealthy home and then being sent to Jerusalem to sit under the feet of Gamaliel, which was like equivalent to going to Yale or Harvard. In the Jewish culture, you were to give your child a profession, but you were also to give them a trade. And so when things got rough for Paul and he had to fall back on his manual skill, he knew how to make tents. He was working with goat skins in the heat and humidity of Israel. I mean, this is filthy, dirty, hairy, scratchy work. And yet he was not above it because his father had allowed him to receive a trade as well as a profession of a rabbi, and he was able to fall back on it. Jesus, of course, is the ultimate example of that. He was also called rabbi, but he was also a carpenter, so he knew how to work with his hands. And I think we do a disservice to our children when they don't know how to live in the real world. And so I love homeschooling because I say to families, your boys and girls need to know how to run a home. They need to know how to cook and bake. They need to know how to take care of babies and animals and the elderly and the sick. They need to balance a checkbook and know how to go food shopping. Give your children the family food budget for the week. Drop them off at the supermarket and let them swim, you know, in the deep end or sink. The first week you might have steak 3 days and peanut butter the rest, but the second week they'll figure it out.
16: Was Jesus homeschooled?
18: Absolutely. He certainly was. And every Jewish child was homeschooled, and they were taught the scripture.
16: Can you think of some other great people who were homeschooled? I was thinking of Thomas Edison.
18: Moses, Abraham Lincoln, George Washington. Oh, my goodness, there are hundreds. Now, let me see. General MacArthur, Agatha Christie. Oh, there's so many people that were homeschooled. But it's kind of a who's who of greatness. Einstein and Edison, yes. Helen Keller, Eleanor Roosevelt.
16: I was going to say your son. He'd be one of the great
19: ones. Yeah, he's one of the great ones.
18: He is in full-time service to the Lord.

0: Before they educate their children, read the Successful Homeschool Family Handbook. Recommend they read Susan Schaefer McCauley's book called For the Children's Sake. And she's Dr. Frances Schaefer's daughter, Susan. So For the Children's Sake, Better Late Than Early, and the Successful Homeschool Family Handbook.
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0: Yes, I do recommend that. 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
2: Okay, now do you have a website?
0: I do. 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It will be worth it all, no matter what sacrifice we make. If our children are with us in eternity, nothing will be a sacrifice in our mind. God will make a way. When you step out in obedience, He will make a way where there seems to be no way.
1: All right, Carol, God bless you, sister.
0: You are always a pleasure to talk to.
1: Oh, thanks so much, Carol. Our guest, Carol Joyside, an educational consultant and national seminar leader, said, quote, "In all my 20 years of working with homeschool families, I've found the single most effective tool in shaping a child's character is great literature.
2: A great book can really change a person's heart that no lecture or sermon ever can.
1: The right book at the right time can change the course of your child's destiny. Take charge of your child's mind. Let their minds feast on nutritious, spiritual, and moral food for a change. Don't just drop them off at the government school where you know nothing of what they'll study and nothing about their teachers. So determine your priorities as a parent.
2: Children are to be carefully nurtured and cared for as precious gifts entrusted to you by God."
1: Dr. Raymond Moore is the grandfather of modern homeschooling.
2: You were actually a teacher and also a city school superintendent, is that correct?
3: That's correct. I've been running colleges and universities most of my life, but except for the last 30 years, we've been running research organizations. During part of that time, I was with the U.S. Department of Education.
1: Well, let's get a little bit idea of your background. Now, you were a teacher, a superintendent, a dean, a professor. What else did you do?
3: Well, I'm a cement finisher by trade.
1: Cement finisher.
3: And truck and trailer. We're talking about the old days.
2: Well, did you have quite a few children yourself and you started homeschooling? Is that how this started?
3: We started homeschooling our children when we were in the mission field in Japan in 1944.
1: So you got started homeschooling by homeschooling your own kids?
3: That's right. But we didn't think of it as a movement, though, until Reader's Digest picked it up, because our research had been basically on school entrance age. But that went out to 52 million people, and that's when the thing really picked up into movement status. Because our research had been basically on school entrance age. When should children really leave home, leave that sanctity of home to go to school?
1: Al Gore wants to start kids going to public school in pre-kindergarten, age 4.
3: Al Gore, he doesn't even know what he's talking about. If he wants to really create pervasive child abuse, that's the way to do it. But in our research, we truly discovered that there is no reason whatsoever to send a child away early.
1: There are some people that don't think we should send a child to public school at any age.
3: You already got the picture. Example is the master teacher, the Christ child, who had a balance of study, work, and service.
1: Now you're talking about Jesus?
3: Jesus.
1: The master teacher.
3: The master teacher, the master of masters, the great I am. He is the one.
1: Was he homeschooled?
3: Absolutely. A great deal was made of that in the Bible, you know. He was the carpenter, they call him the carpenter who didn't have any learning. We target each child's interest. When you get his interest, you have him motivated instantly, intrinsically motivated from inside. Then go ahead with a balanced program like Christ had as a child. You develop a sense of self-worth, genuine sense of self-respect, self-worth as a child of God that's one day going to share the throne of Christ, actually physically share the throne of Christ. So we should be giving our children a sense of being born to the palace.
2: Great, and that's so important. I was curious, how do you target each child's interest?
3: Well, for example, the mother calls me from Houston and calling us in tears because she thinks her child is suicidal. What can she do? And I find out that he's in the fourth grade and the teacher wants him to write little essays every day on things that she wants him to write. I say to her, well, what are his interests? She says, that's the trouble, he doesn't have any interests. And then Dorothy gets on the phone. She says, well, then he has to be in the grave if if it's a boy and he doesn't have any interests. Oh, she says, oh, no, he's not in the grave. He just lives and sleeps and eats motorcycles. She thought that was totally unacceptable. Well, I knew a little bit better because I'd been a motorcyclist in my time. Dorothy settled it. She said, take him down to the nearest good magazine stand you can find and let him pick up his favorite motorcycle magazine. Instantly, that mother had that child motivated. I also suggested they go to the nearest library. Pretty soon, this child is into a

0: unit on transportation, everything that rolls and walks and floats and flies. He knows more about geography than anybody. He's into internal combustion motors. He's into all kinds of weather and distances, math and chemistry, physics, whatever. This child is a very powerful learner, and the mother was so surprised and astonished, she called us later on, just exulting and dancing because that child was so highly motivated.
1: So that's how you do it. You find the child's interest and then work through that, develop
0: a learner. Exactly, but give him a balanced program. If you really want a well-disciplined child, keep him constructively busy, not just shooting a basket. Learning how to earn a living is more important than shooting a basket.
2: He's interested in motorcycles, but you need to focus on what he actually does well.
0: Exactly. Being over-interested in sports, for example, is not a good idea. You have an old public school coach talking to you right now.
2: Okay.
0: And I know what sports addiction can do in terms of wiping out any interest in the Word of God. By the way, one of our boys, the mother, called us in panic from Denali, Alaska. He said, Barnaby is 6 years old now, and all he doesn't want to study anything but birds. And Dorothy says, then let's get him all of the bird magazines you can find, the bird books you can find. Pretty soon, he's in his teens, and he has a job with U.S. Forestry healing birds.
2: Oh, that's beautiful.
0: And then the next thing you find out, he's writing this all up for the Audubon and ornithological books. And then Harvard picks him up, but he found better ornithology at Cornell, so he went there. Oxford read some of his stuff and borrowed him for a year and wanted to keep him. Cornell said no. So he goes back to Cornell and finishes there on scholarship, and then he got a Rhodes Scholarship to Oxford, where he's now a professor.
2: Oh, that's so great. I was just thinking how much more practical it would be to homeschool your own kids, because then you can focus on their interests, whereas in a public school setting, I don't know that they have the time to really focus separately on each child's interests.
0: God's design was for the youngsters to be with their families and learn the family values. And that one-to-one relationship at the home is so extremely important in terms of avoiding peer dependence. Peer dependence is a social cancer that we have in our times. It's a very contagious thing. Your child goes out at age 4 or 5 into kindergarten or pre-kindergarten with nice Christian values and so on, and language and manners. And within 1 week or 2 weeks, you will see a distinct difference in that child. Then go ahead with a balanced program like Christ had. Learning how to earn a living is more important than shooting a basket. Number one, they want to say to the Lord, what do you want me to do? Then go down and visit some hospitals, visit the local fire station, see what the EMT people are doing. How about letting them know what things are really the bread and butter items? For example, knows computers very well, computer specialists. There are almost always places available for nurses, for good teachers.
1: Why do most people homeschool?
0: They used to, because the youngsters were getting into a peer-dependent situation that they could not cope with. And they saw the language, not just the four-letter words, but the whole pornographic concept of these days and the associations with those youngsters, and wanted to get them out. Today, I think that many of them are doing it simply because they found out that the homeschoolers are doing the best across the board in all the states, 15% to 40% higher or more. In Alaska, for example, even the mothers, some of them only elementary educated, are 8 to 16% higher than the licensed teachers that are teaching the same curriculum.
1: Boy, that's amazing. When you think about it, we spend $6,000 to $10,000 per student per year in public school, and yet these kids that stay home do better. How is it they do better than the public school students?
0: When you ever have that one-to-one idea, you can incorporate what I call the Smithsonian recipe for genius. They discovered from their studies of genius through the centuries that when these three characteristics are made available, genius is on the way usually. Number one is warm, responsive parents. Number two, isolation from children outside the home. Now, Dorothy and I don't say that. We say make sure that they're with the parents much more than they are with the peers. Most of the time will be with their parents. The third one is give them a great deal of freedom to explore. And it really makes a lot of difference because you immediately have the child motivated.
2: Well, then it seems clearly that public school would not be a good choice.
0: It isn't. In fact, the man who did that study for Smithsonian, he said, considering these three things, he said, wouldn't suggest that the public school is a very good place to put children.
1: So the best way to build genius in your child is, number one, have close family bonds. Number two, separated from the peers. And number three, freedom to explore.
0: Exactly. Those that eat together stay together, as those that pray together stay together.
2: That's good.
0: It gives the parents a chance to really get with the youngsters on an informal basis.
2: So ideally, you'd want a homeschool situation with obviously good curricula and a good setting.
0: And the curriculum should enable them to have homeschool, not school at home. You concentrate on the child's interests and aptitudes and abilities, and then give them a balance. This will not make the big publishers very much money, and they don't like it very much.
1: Well, let's just elaborate on that a little bit. How is homeschooling different than just bringing bringing school books home?
0: Well, we have one boy that started at age 13, Joe Harrington, when he got his first real science book, calls up Simplot, the giant organization, and asks them if he could see how they refined their gold. They refine gold with chemicals which they manufacture. They make ethanol, and they're the world's largest potato producer. So he goes there, the vice president for technology, and the chief engineer show him around. And when they're through, they say, well, Joe, do you have any questions? He says, yes, I do. Here's a guy that didn't even have his pubescent growth yet, a little 13-year-old. They said, what's your question? He said, have you ever thought about refining gold with bacteria instead of chemicals? And they said, well, no, we haven't. Do you have any ideas? He said, yes, I do. He said, well, write them down on the paper and submit them to us. A few weeks later, they call him back in and tell him to bring his father because they wanted to sign a contract. And they give him $10,000 to extend his paper. And then they put him on salary.
2: Well, that's
0: now
2: amazing.
0: He's 14, 15 years old.
2: That's amazing.
0: Before he was 20, he was getting $125,000 salary and expenses for him and his brother helping him. And that particular boy, by the way, that little guy, talk about Thomas Edison, this little guy was asked to come in and lead out in a completely new gold refining industry, costing millions of dollars, and he's producing gold at 300% more gold per ton than ever before. Only now he uses bacteria to take, he's on his own now, he's making over $1 million a year, has four major patents on how to take poisons out of the effluents from factories.
1: Wow, that's amazing. He sounds like a genius. Was he made a genius through homeschooling?
0: You remember how we just told you about genius, how you get it? That's what he had. He had warm, responsive parents. He was able to use his creative ideas with not very many people around.
2: Wow. Well, it seems like then just focusing on the interest is the most important thing. Like in school, so many times you learn so much that you never use and you're not interested in.
0: You're so right. You're so right. Remember also, you're going to give them a balanced program and they behave better too. If they're busy, in that case, the family were making tofu and growing sprouts for a living and everybody was working.
1: So is the Moore formula these three things to develop genius? Is that what we're talking about?
0: The Smithsonian doesn't mention the balance of work and study. We got that from something higher than the Smithsonian. Namely from Christ.
1: That's good.
0: So we know it works. I could give you story after story on that. In old America, when we had the highest level of literacy in the world, the way they did it was the one-room schoolhouse or the homeschool. The homeschool dominated it for 2.5 centuries, and that's when we had the highest level, and that's when we were the closest to the Lord's divine plan.
1: Why is that?
0: In those days, they didn't have the public schools. It wasn't until the middle of the 19th century, the 1800s, that we really started getting into public schools, and they did not really take over until close to the turn of that century.
1: Thanks, Dr. Raymond Moore, the grandfather of modern homeschooling. Well, as Dr. Moore has said, the studies on genius throughout the ages has shown the following three common characteristics. Number one, warm, responsive, and encouraging parents. Thomas Edison's mother lovingly taught Tom at home, and she provided that warm, responsive parent. Number two, isolation from children outside the home. Edison's mother withdrew Tom from school and away from the peers and peer pressure to school Tom at home. I guess peer pressure can reduce genius to mediocrity because a child isolated from peers has to be more creative. They make friends with books. And number three, Edison's mother certainly gave Tom a great deal of freedom to explore. So now that you know the recipe for producing genius in children, let's make your kids a genius.
2: 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From 3 John verse 4, I have no greater joy than to hear that my children walk in truth. For Issues in Education, this has been Bob and Jerry Boyd.
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0: For Zion's Sake with host Shelley and June Volk. 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
3: Hey, friend. Do you need some answers about what's going on in the world today? How you can learn to maneuver as a Christian during these times that seem to be uncertain and a little bit shaky, maybe a lot shaky? Well, listen, you want to tune into this program. I'm going to be talking about learning how to rule and reign with Christ in this time. You don't want to miss it. I am Charlana Kelly, and this is Engage for Influence.

0: I'm so glad you're tuning in today. We are continuing on with our series about the believer's authority. Friends, I'm telling you, in the day and the hour that we live in, we have got to get this. We've got to understand what God has given to us. We've got to take our positions. We've got to operate in fullness in Christ so that we can be the hands and feet of Jesus in the earth today. I mean, God has chosen us to fulfill His will in the earth, to work through us, to partner with us and we with Him to fulfill what He desires in the earth on behalf of humanity. I mean, what a great honor that is. I mean, honestly, have you ever thought of that? It's such an honor to be used of God in other people's lives, in our families, in the people that we just cross paths with out in the marketplace. It is such an honor to be the spokesman, to be the ambassador, to be the royal priest of our God and our Christ in this hour. And we were chosen to be here, chosen for this. So therefore, we are anointed and fully equipped for it. But listen, friends, we've got to get ready. We've got to put on Christ. You know, Paul wrote about that in one of his epistles. And today we're also going to see what else he wants us to put on. You know, in last episode, I talked about ruling and reigning. What does that look like to rule and reign with Christ in this life, in your world, in your field that God has given you to influence? What is that going to look like? So last week we talked about the first point, which was that we needed to grow in strength, in the strength of the Lord, stay in union with Christ, and literally experience, bind ourselves to His might. And so we grow in that. We talked about that. If you missed that episode, you can find it on demand over at my YouTube channel. Just go to youtube.com and search Charlana Kelly TV. Make sure to subscribe. Then you'll get an email when every new episode posts. But you can go back and listen to that. It's very imperative at this point in time that as believers, we understand how to operate and partner with God primarily in prayer. Primarily in prayer. You know, so many people are so focused on rushing in and speaking and doing things, and sometimes we get ahead of God and the consequences can be pretty high for getting ahead of God. And even when we're walking with God, the consequences can be really high. That's why we're supposed to count the cost. That's why we're supposed to pray. And that's why we're supposed to labor in prayer really until we have the answer of God. Because oftentimes it's a spiritual matter that He's asking us to pray regarding it so we can hold the door open and be that doorkeeper for God to come in and do what He desires to do. I love that God has chosen to use us to process His plans and His purposes. And I don't think there's any greater honor and call than to be a prayer and intercessor in these times. Reese House wrote a book entitled Intercessor and said a powerful thing. History belongs to the intercessor. And so many times throughout history, the people that prayed were the people that literally shifted events, world events, and brought the victory that God desired for the people to have. Set us free from the Nazis, defeated the Nazis. This nation was born out of a praying group of men, a devout group of men that chose to lay down their lives for the sake of their posterity, for their children and their children's children, and all of us that would come behind them. And so we ought to do the same today. We ought to be all in and fully committed, not so much self-centered and self-focused as we are God-centered and God-focused and desiring to see His will come to pass in the earth. And so today we're going on to point number two about how to rule and reign in this life with Christ. And so we're going to talk about living fully prepared. Last week, as we began to look at these different points, most of what I'm going to talk about comes out of Ephesians 6, the full armor of God. We've got to put on the armor of God. There is something that we're required to do in this. You know, I want to believe even now that we put it on and we leave it on. Like when I go to bed, I'm still fully armed. I still have my shield of faith. I have that helmet of salvation upon my head. I'm girded about in my waist with truth. And then I'm not taking it off and putting it on and taking it off and putting it on. I'm fully arrayed in my battle armor all the time. And so I want you to begin to think like that, like I do, that we are ready in season and out at any given time to give a word to him who is weary, a word of life, a word of encouragement, a word of wisdom, a word of knowledge, that we're ever ready in season and out to pray a prayer for someone who's in need, right? The Great Commission, lay hands on the sick, cast out demons in his name, in the name of Jesus, raise the dead, and make disciples of nations. That's what we should be busy about doing, even if we're like just throwing something out there, a bank teller. Listen, a bank teller sees a whole lot of people every single day. Is there an opportunity throughout the day of a bank teller to be able to sow a word of life into people, to say something that is encouraging and uplifting and life-giving? As we build relationship with people, then the door opens for us to share the gospel. And we really need to focus in on that in the hour that we live in and really understand the power that we've given to do this, to live this life full on for Christ. So today we're going to be looking at a couple of different scriptures. We're going to look at 6:11 in Ephesians 6:11. And then we're also going to read out of 1 Peter 5. We're going to read verses 8 and 9. So today we're talking about living fully prepared, fully prepared. Friend, you know, I want to speak to this one issue that oftentimes gets us off, gets us moving in the wrong direction, holds us captive until we deal with it. And that is when we have unforgiveness in our heart, when something has happened to us, there's been a breach, there's been a conflict, there's been some sort of an offense, and we pick it up, and now we're carrying around unforgiveness and judgment in our hearts. And a lot of times, we don't even see it. We don't even see it. And so we've got to release those things. We've got to get them out of our hearts. And now is the time to do it. Now is the time to live fully prepared. I say this with me, I am unoffendable. I am unoffendable. And you know, David had a real amazing revelation that has intrigued me for many, many, many years, and I've remembered it from time to time when I needed to think about it. But over in Psalm 51, he says these amazing words to God. Now, this is after he's committed adultery with Bathsheba. He killed her husband, you know, and he says this as he's repenting for, you know, before God, asking for God's forgiveness. He says this, he says, "Against you, God, and only you have I sinned." And the first time I read that, I thought, golly, yeah, I guess so. You know, because oftentimes we think that people who hurt and wound us or do and say things to us that cause those hurts and wounds, and we have such a difficult time forgetting it and forgiving it, and we stay in this perpetual state of woundedness. It's that perpetual wound that cannot be healed. It's constantly getting salt thrown on it by our thinking and the words of others. But, you know, when you step back away from it, did they really sin against you? Oftentimes we think, okay, they offended me, they sinned, and they did it to me, and we hold them captive and don't realize that really what we're doing is holding ourselves captive, putting ourselves in a prison, a self-made prison. And so we won't release it. So when David said, "Against you, God, and only you have I sinned," we need to get that revelation, because God's the one who holds a greater accountability. We may never hear them say, "I'm sorry." They may not even know what they did. They may not even know what they did. And so we have to get the revelation that there is a higher consequence, there is a higher law, there is a higher judge than us. And although forgiveness is not easy, and I don't want to act like it is, but you have to still do it. I have to still do it. And I know there have been things that have happened to me that it took me years to get to the place where it no longer stung me when I thought about it. That's how you know you're getting healing. Does it sting the way it used to? Do you think about it as much as you used to? What happens to you when the name is brought up by, you know, that person's name that hurt you? What happens on the inside? And the Holy Spirit will help you. He helped me. He will help you. And so, you know, love takes no account of a suffered wrong. Love doesn't keep a book that says this person did this and this person said that. Love doesn't keep those books. And so we have to release that. And so we have to understand that when people do things, they're really sinning against God, not us, Him. And God holds to account. God's really the one who keeps the books. You know, thank God God keeps the books. Can you imagine what those books look like, even on our own lives? I mean, come on. There are none perfect among us. And so if we can live in a state of love and compassion and joy and peace, then no matter what anyone says or does, you know, we'll get to a place where it breaks our heart for them that they just lack the revelation and the understanding of what they're doing. And that is a very sad, sad place for me to be a witness to people who just are clueless about the devastation and the things that they do to people that really bring years of needing to be healed, seeking out healing and all of those things. So we have to live fully prepared, and part of the living fully prepared is making sure your heart is right, making sure your heart is clear, making sure that God Himself has absolutely been able to fully rule in you, that Christ is ruling from you, that Holy Spirit is active and vibrant in you, and that you are in unity and in union with Him. And so I'm going to read out of Ephesians 6, verse 10. I'm going to read out of the Amplified Bible today, actually, because I love the way it brings out certain words. And so it says here, finally, brethren, hang on a second. Here it is. Ephesians 6:11, Amplified Bible, the very part, the first part of the scripture says, put on God's whole armor, the armor of a heavy armed soldier, which God supplies. So God has given this armor to us, and we're to put it on and wear it. And like I said earlier, I think that we probably ought to wear it all the time, not put it on, take it off. There's nowhere in the Bible that says take it off. So I'm thinking we put it on, we leave it on, and we walk around in it, and we are aware that we are walking in it, and we acknowledge that we have it, and we put it into use. What good is anything that we've been given of any significance and power if we don't put it into use, if we don't practice operating in it? So we put it on, we leave it on, but it is the armor of a heavy armed soldier, which God supplies. Now I want to read out of 1 Peter 5:8-9. And we're going to read out the New King James on this. But it says this, be sober, be vigilant, because your adversary, the devil, walks about like a roaring lion, seeking whom he may devour. Resist him steadfast in the faith. Remember last week in Ephesians 6 about the shield of faith, it said in the scripture, above all the armor, take up your shield of faith, with which you are able to quench all the fiery darts of the wicked one. And so here it says, resist him steadfast in the faith, knowing that the same sufferings are experienced by your brotherhood in the world. All right, let's back up and read some things here. I want to read, starting in verse 5, I want to read 5 and 6, just to put this whole thing in context, talking about living fully prepared. It says, likewise, you younger people, submit yourselves to your elders. Yes, all of you be submissive to one another and be clothed with humility. For God resists the proud, but gives grace to the humble. Therefore, humble yourselves under the mighty hand of God, that He may exalt you in due time. Be sober, be vigilant, because your adversary, the devil, walks about like a roaring lion, seeking whom he may devour. Resist him steadfast in the faith. Steadfast in the faith, knowing that the same sufferings are experienced by your brotherhood in the world. Now, isn't it interesting that last little clause there, knowing that the same sufferings are experienced by your brotherhood in the world. Listen, we're all going through the same things. That's why grace is so wonderful. Number one, grace empowers us to overcome. Grace empowers us to overcome our sin and live a sinless life. We're all still in process on that, myself included. But grace is the power to help us do what we could not do in our own strength before. It is by that grace that we are saved through faith in Jesus Christ. But the grace that we have received, we are to freely give and extend to others. And so knowing that everyone around us is going through the same sufferings as we are, ought to give us a heart for the people around us, ought to give us a desire to help them live fully prepared. And we need to have on, you know, when the word said, have on that helmet of salvation, that is a mind thing. That is reminding me that I am saved. By grace, I'm saved through faith in Jesus Christ. That helmet of salvation, that mind of Christ that I have been given to live and operate here in this life, You know, when we go to heaven, we are going to have our glorified body. We will come to the fullness of a stature of a perfect man in that time. In the twinkling of an eye, we are going to change. And so we want these things in the here and now. We need these things in the here and now so that we can rule and reign with Christ in our world. And so that we can affect change. You know, that's really why I wanted to do this series and teach you about the believer's authority, because we need to understand it in the here and now so that we can operate and cooperate with God, so that we can operate individually, but then cooperate with God to fulfill his plans, his desires, his purposes, his will. And so that's why we need to be so aware of what God is doing and fully prepared, making sure that our hearts are pure, that we don't have any of this pride in us, that we are endeavoring to live in humility. I love that God doesn't call us to perfection. He doesn't. What he's looking for, the book, Old Testament scripture out of the book of Numbers says that his eyes go to and fro throughout the whole of earth, looking for one whose heart is loyal towards him. What does a heart of loyalty look like? It looks like a heart that is vexed to the core when we fall short, you know, a repentant heart, a heart that loves God more than anything, fulfills the greatest two commandments, that you would love the Lord your God with all your heart, mind, soul, and strength, and that you would love your neighbor as yourself, right? And we can't sidetrack any of that. We have to do it. And, you know, when you love your enemy, when you love the person that has come against you because they're controlled and dominated in that moment by the wicked one, the one who has evil schemes against flesh and blood, because remember, we don't war against flesh and blood, but against powers and principalities and rulers of this present darkness. And our weapons are not carnal. Our weapons are mighty to the pulling down of strongholds. And so when we understand that, you know, we're all in this together, we're all learning to live fully prepared, then it's that grace that we want to extend to people when they fall short, right? Don't we want grace when we fall short? Of course. But unfortunately, oftentimes we judge others by their actions and us by our intent. In other words, we give ourselves a break, but we don't want to give anybody else a break. We want the full payment. We want it now. We want to see the consequence. We want to know that they have paid for what they have done. And so, you know, God very rarely lets us see what goes on in the lives of people that that, you know, need to change. He very rarely lets us see it. But oftentimes, especially in our families, we get to see the fruit of it because we have more of an intimate relationship with our family than sometimes we do with people that are removed and in a different position in our lives. We don't get privy to their private conversations. We're not privy to what they are sharing with God or what they may have gone through as a young child or in their own relationships. We're not privy to all that inside information, but God is. And God loves, and God knows what to do. And so for us to rule and reign with Christ in this hour from our place of dominion and power and authority, we have got to take up the heart and the mind of Christ, the plans and purposes of God. We've got to put on the armor with which we've been given, the helmet of salvation, the breastplate of righteousness, loins and waist girded with truth, feet shod with the preparation of the gospel of peace, and that shield of faith that is important above all. And I love that in this scripture that we're reading right now out of 1 Peter 5, it says in 9, it says, resist him steadfast in the faith. How do we do that? Okay, so we push back with the word of God. It goes back to what I've talked about in earlier episodes. It is like Jesus's response to the devil. It is written. We resist in the faith by saying what God said. It is written. By also trusting in God to change the situation and change the heart of whatever is happening. It's putting our hope in the eternal one, the ever existent one, the one who holds everything concerning our futures, and trusting God with other people, right? Which sometimes can be very difficult. I understand that. I've gone through that. I fully comprehend that. Nevertheless, as we are growing in Christ, we are required to do that. Trust God. Love people. Trust God. Trust God with people. And so, you know, we have to endeavor to do that as believers. So here we are, and we're learning how to rule and reign with Christ in this time, in this life, in our world. So living fully prepared, how do we get fully prepared? Well, we have to be a student of the Word. We have to read the Word, put the Word in. Faith comes by hearing. This is Romans 10:17, and hearing by the Word of God. That is a continued, repeated thing. Faith comes by hearing and hearing and hearing and hearing and hearing and hearing and hearing. Faith comes by hearing and hearing by the Word of God, putting it in continually in our spirit. You know, here's the thing about today. We are so blessed and so fortunate today because we have this thing called the Bible app, and there are all kinds of apps that do what I'm about to say, but we can put that Word on and just hit play, and somebody else will read it to us. But guess what's happening? We're hearing it. Hearing and hearing and hearing and hearing. It's going in the ear gates. It's going down into the heart. We're thinking about it. It's renewing our mind. We are being washed by the water of the Word of God. And so that's how we become fully prepared. How else do we become fully prepared? We pray. Right? We pray. We pray without ceasing. We pray continually. Our hearts are ever before the Lord. We look to God. We look to Christ, who is the author and the finisher of our faith. He who began a good work in us is going to bring it to completion. He's faithful. And so we need to develop that relationship with Him in the midst of us being fully prepared for anything and everything that could come our way. We stay connected in union with Him, and that's how we grow in strength. And so we want to spend our day, take some time in the day to make sure we're staying in union with Him, to make sure the Word is getting in, to make sure that we're praying about everything, we're worrying about nothing, to really give ourselves to the preparation. You know, Jesus had to be prepared, right? He had to be baptized just like we are baptized, right? And then He went into the wilderness. He was tempted and tried for 40 days. right? And it says that when he came out in the power of the Spirit. We too have to go through tests and trials. We too are going to suffer. And so if we're prepared and we know ahead of time, then when we're in the midst of a battle or a challenge or adversity, we know what to cling to. We know where to go. And hopefully we've sown enough word in our heart that when the squeezing comes, it's the word of God that comes out of us. It's the automatic response to go to prayer rather than calling all our friends to talk to them about what just happened so we can get some sort of relief through a source that's only commiserating with us like Job's friends did. Anyway, friend, I'm so glad you tuned in today. We're going to continue on this study next week. We're going to talk about taking a stand against the devil's schemes. You don't want to miss it. I'm empowering you with information and the word and the spirit so that you will be fully prepared for the days that are upon us. They're glorious days. I'm so happy to be alive in this time and so grateful to know Jesus. If you don't know Jesus, you need Jesus in your life today. Need some peace, need some joy, want to be loved unconditionally. It's only going to happen through faith in Jesus, through a relationship with Jesus, and you need to be reconciled to your Father through Jesus. I'd love to get a free resource into your hand. Go to charlanakelly.com, send me a note, and I will get that resource right out to you by way of email. I love you so much. Thanks for tuning in today. Remember, I am Charlana Kelly, and this is Engage for Influence. Until I see you again, Godspeed and God bless.
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0: Welcome to For Zion's Sake. Isaiah 62:1 is taken directly out of the Hebrew Scriptures when the prophet Isaiah declared, "For Zion's sake I will not keep silent, and for Jerusalem's sake I will not keep quiet, until her righteousness goes forth like brightness, and her salvation like a torch that is burning." Your hosts for the program are Shelley and June Volk, Jewish believers burdened to see Jew and Gentile become one, believers strengthened in their faith and for their Jewish kinsmen to come to the saving knowledge of Jesus as the Messiah, the Son of God.
1: Bless the Lord. Welcome to For Zion's Sake. We thank you for joining us. We're the Volks. My name is Shelley.
2: And my name is June. Hi, everyone.
1: It's good to be with you as we conclude a teaching on a very important portion of Scripture, and that's been Psalm 22, a very powerful and prophetic picture that was fulfilled by Jesus. And actually, he fulfilled so much of Psalm 22, which was written by King David approximately 1,000 years before Jesus walked the earth. And as we've said on every program, and I encourage you to continue to read and study Psalm 22, keep these two verses in mind. Luke 24:44, Jesus spoke to the disciples and said to them, "These are my words which I